0: solution to get your business wanted, found, and chosen
1: from
0: more often.
1: From ABC News, I'm Stephanie Officer. Iran-backed Houthi rebels claim they've started targeting Saudi Arabian tankers in the Strait of Hormuz, keeping the pressure on the U.S. to make a deal to reopen the strait under Iran's preferred terms. ABC News contributor and former Deputy Defense Assistant Secretary for the Mideast, Mick Mulroy.
2: If they can continue to challenge their ability to do this, it just increases the leverage the Iranians have. It reduces the amount of energy available worldwide, which of course drives up costs for everyone. Even if you don't rely heavily on energy from this region, it's a supply and demand issue. So that's what they're trying to do.
1: We're getting more details on the suspect arrested near Trump National Golf Club in Rancho Palos Verdes, California, this weekend. Search warrants show the 38-year-old had a modified assault rifle, hollow-pointed bullets, and a firearm, along with some concerning writings. ABC's Kana Whitworth tells us what else has been learned about Janine John Tail.
3: ABC News now confirming that suspect served two tours in the Middle East with the Marines. And while authorities have not directly linked this suspect to the president, they're calling this more than a coincidence. And sources familiar with these alleged writings call some of them nonsensical.
1: The investigation continues into the cyber attack that have targeted a number of water facilities across the country, including in New Jersey, Georgia, and Utah. ABC's Aaron Katursky.
4: Iran is the prime suspect because we're at war with Iran, and Iran may be trying to make clear it has the capacity to retaliate if President Trump escalates the war, as he's considered doing. Iran cannot match the U.S. military, but they are making clear that they can take aim at critical infrastructure and systems that Americans depend on every day.
1: Today, the Senate confirmed Dr. Erica Schwartz as director of the CDC, putting her at the helm of a public health agency dogged by political meddling and low morale. You're listening to ABC News.
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7: U.S. News and World Report names New Hampshire's top hospital for the 26-27 year. A Londonderry man is killed in an early morning crash in Massachusetts. And sewer pump station in Goffstown is in need of electrical improvements. Good afternoon. I'm Jim Ryan for WFEA News. U.S. News and World Report has named Dartmouth-Hitchcock Medical Center this year's best hospital. DHMC was recognized as the best regional hospital for community access, providing high-quality care for patients in communities that are often underserved, and also those in rural settings. DHMC was rated as high performing in 18 categories. New areas recognized this year include spinal fusion, COPD, ear, nose, and throat surgery, heart failure, and knee replacement. A 63-year-old man from Londonderry was killed early Wednesday after a two-vehicle crash on 495 North in Westford, Massachusetts. Upon arrival, troopers discovered a driver from one of the vehicles had been ejected during the crash and suffered fatal injuries. No report on the condition of the other driver. The crash remains under investigation. And members of the Goffstown Capital Improvements Committee learned this week from the Goffstown Sewer Superintendent that a pump station on Moose Club Park Road is in need of electrical improvements. An electrical engineer recently assessed the 30-year-old building with all of its original equipment and reported that all of the items inside the building are approximately 10 years past their respective lifespans. Officials are proposing to upgrade at a cost of $300,000. And Londonderry firefighters responded to One Iroquois Circle late Tuesday afternoon for reports of an electrical fire. They found noticeable smoke coming from the home. The firefighters learned that the fire was contained in the bathroom, and they were able to put it out quickly. More on these stories anytime. 1370WFEA.com.
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9: Our rain chances are pretty low for the next day or so, but temperatures will get hotter. Partly cloudy tonight, a low near 67. No rain predicted for tomorrow, but a good deal of clouds. A high reaching 92 with light winds. Tomorrow night, partly cloudy, low 71. And Friday, we should have more sun than clouds. A chance for a shower with a high temperature reaching 94. With your Granite State forecast, I'm Peggy James.
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11: 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Our number, 877-381-3811. 877-381-3811. Mr. Producer, the audio has disappeared. Could you resend that to me, please? We're having a blast here today, ladies and gentlemen, but it could be worse. I could be flying a jet. I could be an engineer on a train, you know, where you have electronic and mechanical breakdowns. I'm a broadcaster, and so it's not life and death, but it can be the life and death of the program, you understand. But we're here, and we are clear, C-L-E-A-R, and we are in your face, as they say. Adam Kandub, if I pronounce that properly, he's the president's nominee for Assistant U.S. Attorney General, which division I do not know. And he was at a hearing today, and he wrote an article saying that Muslim immigrants are more prone to terrorism than others. And, of course, that is a fact. That is not to say that Muslims, all Muslims, are terrorists. That would be absurd, because it's stupid. That's not what he said. But Adam Schiff to the defense, of course, and Adam Schiff and most of these other Democrats who didn't appear either because they're members of the subcommittee or they just chose not to participate in the Muslim Brotherhood hearing that had been held today by Senator Cruz, chairman of the subcommittee. But the first person you'll hear will be Squeaky Adam Schiff, followed by the nominee, Kandub. Cut seven, go.
12: When you met with my staff yesterday, you said you stood by your previous comments, including op-eds you wrote for white nationalist websites like Vidare. In one of those, in an article titled Immigration and Three Twitchy Jewish Nerves, you stated, quote, Muslim immigrants and their children seem prone not only to terrorism but to cultural separatism. Do you stand by that statement?
13: Senator, I wrote that article in defense of Donald Trump's travel ban, which I thought was essential.
12: Well, that's not my question. My question is, you told my staff you stood by your previous statements. Do you stand by that one?
13: I stand by those articles. They were defenses against terrorism. And
12: so you stand by that statement. So what do you mean that Muslim immigrants and their children are prone to terrorism?
13: I wrote those articles.
12: I'm not asking you. You've already said you stand by that statement, so what do you mean by that?
13: I'm trying to explain. I wrote those articles in defense of Donald Trump's travel ban, which is to protect us against terrorism. And I thought that terrorism continues to be a tremendous threat to all Americans.
12: And you think that Muslim immigrants and their children are somehow prone to terrorism?
13: I wrote in support of the travel ban.
12: I'm aware of why you wrote the article. My question is, and I would like an answer, do you stand by your statement?

0: a time not so long ago when one generation ensured that the next generation and future generations would live in a country better than the country we live in. By using the Constitution, by using the private sector, by using our brains and our hard work. Now we have people, affordability. You can't afford a taco. Are you kidding me? They want a free ticket on education. They want a free ticket on everything. And if you don't give it to them, they're talking up socialism. They're talking up communism. Oh, woe is me. Woe is me. We don't have a draft. We're fighting a war in the Middle East. The vast majority of the American people are utterly unaffected. Utterly unaffected with our volunteer military, our heroes over there. And so we find excuses. Oh, a dollar of gasoline went up. I don't remember so much noise about the price of gasoline when the issue was climate change, when the Democrats were in charge, when they drove up the price of a gallon of gasoline higher than it's ever been at any time during this war with Iran. It's unbelievable to me. I'll be right back.
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2: U.S. News and World Report has named Dartmouth-Hitchcock Medical Center this year's best hospital in New Hampshire. DHMC was recognized as the best regional hospital for community access, providing high-quality care for patients in communities that are often underserved. Londonderry firefighters responded to one Iroquois Circle late Tuesday afternoon for reports of an electrical fire. They found noticeable smoke coming from the home, and Londonderry firefighters learned that the fire was contained in the bathroom. Crews were able to contain the fire quickly. A

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5: Now, your Granite State forecast.
6: Our rain chances are pretty low for the next day or so, but temperatures will get hotter. Partly cloudy tonight, a low near 67. No rain predicted for tomorrow, but a good deal of clouds. A high reaching 92 with light winds. Tomorrow night, partly cloudy, low 71. And Friday, we should have more sun than clouds. A chance for a shower with a high temperature reaching 94. With your Granite State forecast, I'm Peggy James.
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1: We're here with Mr. Conservative from the U.S. Senate, Ted Cruz. Ted, you held a fantastic hearing on the Muslim Brotherhood. Not a single Democrat appeared, but there weren't a lot of Republicans either, were there?
2: There were not, but there was a difference. The Democrats boycotted. They said they refused to attend. So typically when you hold a hearing, the ranking member, who's a Democrat right now, attends, and every Democrat said they would not, they were not willing to go as an ideological matter. And it's because they're hiding from the reality that, that their party has been hijacked. Look, this is one day after Abdul al-Sayed, who is an open Islamist, won the primary and is the Democrat nominee for Senate in Michigan. And this hearing was focused on the Muslim Brotherhood and their American operations. And their American operations are serious. They're far-reaching. And it was a very deliberate effort to infiltrate the Democrat Party. And sadly, they've had tremendous success. And the Democrat boycott of the hearing really illustrated that.
1: It sure did. And let's talk about this election. Actually,

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0: 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Then we were rejiggering things a little bit here, and I moved some things, and they were helping me, Bob and Rich, and we'll try and get this fixed permanently tomorrow. 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Tonight, Pure Talk, simply dial #250, say Mark Levin. That's #250, say Mark Levin. Don't wait any longer. I want to salute all you heroes out there. Thank you for being here. Have a wonderful evening. We will be back tomorrow when we will put this place back together again. God bless you and be safe.
1: 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I mean, so what if it was signed by, President Otto Penn? 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
7: What I like about workers' compensation is that I'm able to make a difference for people fast when they need it most. The legal system can move slowly, but workers' comp is an administrative process, and that means when your claim's been denied, we're able to request a hearing, get in front of the Labor Department, and get people the benefits they need quickly. That's meaningful every time.
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8: From ABC News, I'm Stephanie Officer. The Trump administration's immigration crackdown saw a record number of deportations in July. ABC's Armando Garcia.
9: 51,000 arrests in July. That is the largest monthly arrest number in DHS history. What we don't know is who is being targeted. Are these people with final orders of removal? Are these people with criminal convictions? What we do know, however, is that this does come as DHS has strengthened their ties with TSA. Say collaborating to target and arrest people who have overstayed their visas. It is another example of how the Trump administration is not only arresting people at historic levels, but they're also increasing the number of people that are susceptible to deportation.
8: Embattled Republican Congressman Max Miller doubles down, saying he will not drop out of the reelection race while continuing to deny the domestic abuse allegations his ex

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1: 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And it's not just about hair, it's just about confidence.
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3: 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I can tell that she's a good communicator. 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
8: 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Especially if you're a bow hunter, the season starts September 15th. For some of us, deer season never ends. We're always scouting because the more information we have, the better. Where are they bedding? What are their travel routes between feeding and bedding areas? Where do they go when hunting pressure ramps up or when there's new logging activity nearby? Last year's acorns were great, but what's the backup food source if this year's crop falls short? Deer hunting is a chess game full of distractions from nature and man. Seeing deer in a field today doesn't mean they'll be there next month, but three things stay consistent: food, cover, and water. Learn those and you might predict the next move. The key word is might, because they're always adding new plays to the playbook.
7: Outdoor Almanac was brought to you by New Hampshire Fish and Game, connecting you to life outdoors.
9: 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If you ever rallied a team, coached somebody to their best performance, or refused to lose, we want to talk to you. We'll teach you the rest.

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4: Now, your Granite State forecast.
5: Our rain chances are pretty low for the next day or so, but temperatures will get hotter. Partly cloudy tonight, a low near 67. No rain predicted for tomorrow, but a good deal of clouds. A high reaching 92 with light winds. Tomorrow night, partly cloudy, low 71. And Friday, we should have more sun than clouds. A chance for a shower with a high temperature reaching 94. With your Granite State forecast, I'm Peggy James.
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6: I'm John Batchelor. Bob Zimmerman, he keeps a website Behind the Black. A very successful prescription, subscription, donation. Month of July, it is now August, and we turn our attention to commercial space, which is what Bob does best of all, and commercial space is often now in the news from Wall Street. That is a product of what Bob saw years ago. Bob, you had a vision. Wall Street took a while, but they arrived at it. So today, big news was SpaceX's numbers, disappointing some because they're spending so much money. But in any event, it's no longer an odd thing to talk about rocket ships and money on Wall Street. And that's you, Bob.
7: Speaking of money, I want to thank your listeners for their support during July's campaign. It'll pay my bills. I appreciate that. And yes, SpaceX's IPO, their first earning call occurred this week. I'll talk about that later in the week with you, John. The big news here is that the Starship that flew on Flight 13 that landed in the Indian Ocean and then floated and continued to float for weeks and drifted 100 miles. Well, they sent two ships out to tow it back to port. And now at least one of those ships has grabbed it. I've got a picture on Behind the Black. And they are appearing to tow it back to recover this stage. That's pretty astonishing. SpaceX will be able to look at it and closely when they get it back, and really determine if the thermal protection system, the tile system that they've developed, is working and what isn't working so they can even refine it even better. That's the big news there, John. It's pretty amazing that they're getting this Starship back. They never expected to recover it from the Indian Ocean.
6: Environmental regulations and rockets, do they go together, Bob?
7: No, and in fact, the FAA has proposed a new rule that would take advantage of the actual laws on the books that allows the Secretary of Transportation to use his authority to waive the requirements of laws having to do with environmental protection. And this rule would exempt rocket launch companies and spaceports from 13 environmental laws that in the last few decades have really become oppressive. Somehow the mission creep has had the FAA requiring spaceports and rocket companies to issue very complicated environmental reassessments at every single change proposed over and over again. It's gotten really oppressive. It's bad for the FAA. They don't have the manpower. And 99% of the time, it's a waste of time because they just say, look, there's no environmental impact. So they're offering to exempt the companies from this, especially in cases where they're just using a launch pad that's been flown previously. There's no reason to do a full assessment. The rule isn't in effect yet. They're in a 30-day comment period. This 30-day comment period ends at the end of August.

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2: Three people have been charged with threatening a judge, a witness, and local officials connected to the investigation into the death of 18-year-old Nolan Wells, who was found dead after a July 4th boat trip with friends in Mississippi. None of the three appear to know Wells, his family, or the boating group. President Trump says the U.S. and Iran are talking, but what will that mean for the Strait of Hormuz?
3: At the end of the day, until there is some sort of idea of what that shipping passage looks like, you still got companies that are reluctant to go through there. They're like, what is it going to be? Am I paying a toll? Am I not? Is it safe? Insurance companies are still reluctant. And they're trying to understand the new reality of the Strait after the war, whatever form it looks like, might be very different than it was before the war when ships could just pass through there.
2: ABC's Elizabeth Schulze. The FDA reporting 345 cases of salmonella infections linked to jalapenos, with 36 hospitalizations. The agency says Chipotle and Qdoba both got the product from a distributor in Sinaloa, Mexico. The peppers have been recalled. Both restaurants stopped using them in July. In the wee hours, Beyonce surprise dropped the Morning Dew remix pack. No more slow jams, no more R&B, no more making love. The song was reportedly recorded around 2013, leaked several years ago, and was dropped last month, and now features this new remix with her husband Jay-Z. It is expected that Morning Dew will appear on the 20th anniversary edition of Beyonce's B-Day album next month. I'm Stephanie Officer, ABC News.
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16: 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Especially if you're a bow hunter, season starts September 15th. For some of us, deer season never ends. We're always scouting because the more information we have, the better. Where are they bedding? What are their travel routes between feeding and bedding areas? Where do they go when hunting pressure ramps up or when there's new logging activity nearby? Last year's acorns were great, but what's the backup food source if this year's crop falls short? Deer hunting is a chess game full of distractions from nature and man.

0: 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But three things stay consistent: food, cover, and water. 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The key word is might, because they're always adding new plays to the playbook.
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12: Now, your Granite State forecast.
6: Our rain chances are pretty low for the next day or so, but temperatures will get hotter. Partly cloudy tonight, a low near 67. No rain predicted for tomorrow, but a good deal of clouds. A high reaching 92 with light winds. Tomorrow night, partly cloudy, low 71. And Friday, we should have more sun than clouds. A chance for a shower with a high temperature reaching 94. With your Granite State forecast, I'm Peggy James.
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is now August, and we turn our attention to commercial space, which is what Bob does best of all. 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

0: Now, your Granite State forecast.
1: For the early morning hours, we'll have partly cloudy skies, low around 65. Later today, mostly sunny and hot. There could be a shower or thunderstorm in the afternoon, 91. Some clouds early tonight, then clearing out, getting down to 70. Friday starting out with sunshine, clouds will start to move in, maybe a shower or thunderstorm in the afternoon, 91. And partly sunny on Saturday, could see a shower in the afternoon, the high 89. With your Granite State forecast, I'm Jeff Edwards.
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11: Every mile tells a story. 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Through it all, America's truck drivers keep this country moving, safely, mile after mile. 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That's why we created the Red Eye Radio Million Mile Club, celebrating drivers who have achieved something extraordinary, 1 million miles or more without a preventable accident. For over 30 years, we've saluted the men and women who do the job right, who stay focused, stay disciplined, and protect everyone on the road besides them. These aren't just miles. These are moments. They're commitment. They're a legacy of safety. If you or a driver you know have reached this incredible milestone of 1 million

0: We are Red Eye Radio. He's Eric Cronin. I'm Gary McNamara. So expect between now and the midterms, so many of these Democrat candidates, who, by the way, whether they're part of the Democrat Socialist of America or not, we have said are pinkos. And you're like, what's that? Well, pinko is a communist enabler.
1: Yes. It's not someone who is a fan of the artist Pink.
0: Yes. But you're going to see this a lot, you know, where we talked about Mamdani and Joy Reid, where Mamdani comes out and basically says, as we have said, implies to everyone, we're going to have an ID so the people of New York can benefit here. And then when the Republicans attack him, come out and going, what are you talking about? Well, we're not going to have an ID. We're talking about library cards, which are like a loyalty card to a supermarket, which, yeah, of course, is ridiculous.
1: Right.
0: Expect them to say something. Then when they're criticize Republicans for bringing it up and saying Republicans are false, and then come out with the opposite view of what they stated just 24 hours before.
2: Now, your Granite State forecast.
3: For the early morning hours, we'll have partly cloudy skies, a low around 65. Later today, mostly sunny and hot. There could be a shower or thunderstorm in the afternoon, 91. Some clouds early tonight, then clearing out, getting down to 70. Friday starting out with sunshine, clouds will start to move in, maybe a shower or thunderstorm in the afternoon, 91. And partly sunny on Saturday, could see a shower in the afternoon, the high 89. With your Granite State forecast, I'm Jeff Edwards.
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0: day.
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0: For the early morning hours, we'll have partly cloudy skies, low around 65. Later today, mostly sunny and hot. There could be a shower or thunderstorm in the afternoon, 91. Some clouds early tonight, then clearing out, getting down to 70. Friday starting out with sunshine, clouds will start to move in, maybe a shower or thunderstorm in the afternoon, 91. And partly sunny on Saturday, could see a shower in the afternoon, the high 89. With your Granite State Forecast, I'm Jeff Edwards.
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1: And he is Eric Cronin. I'm Gary McNamara.
2: It seems like it never stops.
1: I know.
2: But he's Eric Cronin and I'm Gary McNamara.
1: Yeah.
2: The last thing on polling, the Rasmussen polling out there, which shows 62% of likely voters want the SAVE Act passed. Hasn't changed since May.
1: Right.
2: It's remained the same. Now, this is from Rasmussen, which is the Republican pollster.

0: Now, your Granite State forecast.
1: For the early morning hours, we'll have partly cloudy skies, low around 65. Later today, mostly sunny and hot. There could be a shower or thunderstorm in the afternoon, 91. Some clouds early tonight, then clearing out, getting down to 70. Friday starting out with sunshine, clouds will start to move in, maybe a shower or thunderstorm in the afternoon, 91. And partly sunny on Saturday, could see a shower in the afternoon, the high 89. With your Granite State forecast, I'm Jeff Edwards.
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1: And he's Eric Carlin. I'm Gary McNamara.

0: As correspondent Ed Donahue reports this, following new rules being put into place after a helicopter and commuter plane crash that happened just a few miles away.
1: Investigators are looking at why a plane was allowed to take off as President Trump's helicopter approached. Marine One had left the White House with the president on board and was approaching Reagan National Airport near Washington Tuesday. It's an apparent violation of safety procedures put in place after last year's mid-air collision between an airliner and an Army helicopter in the same area. 67 people were killed. In this case, the airplane that took off was climbing above Marine One as the helicopter approached, so the two aircraft were not on a collision course. The FAA says the air traffic controller was in contact with both the commercial pilot and Marine One pilot at the time. The White House emphasizes President Trump was never in any danger. Ed Donahue, Washington.
0: Authorities say a man who was arrested at President Trump's Los Angeles area golf course has pleaded not guilty to all charges, including federal felonies. Correspondent Mike Hempen reports.
2: The Los Angeles County Sheriff's Department says 38-year-old Janine John Taylor was taking photos and video and had a 16-round magazine with ammunition in his pocket. Authorities recovered a loaded pistol in his car. Taylor was arrested Sunday after appearing to monitor security preparations at Trump National Golf Course 2 days before the president's fundraiser there. Investigators searched Taylor's home in Downey, California, and found several firearms, magazines, and ammunition, body armor, and a notebook that contains what authorities describe as concerning statements. I'm Mike Hempen.
0: America in the Morning for Thursday, August 6th, 2026 is produced by Jeff McKay. I'm John Trout. This is Westwood One.
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0: It's 4-2. Kyle Harrison fanned the last eight batters he faced. Diamondbacks drubbed the Padres 10-4. Mitch Brat fired seven innings of one-hit ball for the Snakes. The Reds handed the A's their seventh straight loss. Nationals scored six times in the 11th to flatten the Phils and snap a seven-game slot. Extra inning dubs for the Mets and Blue Jays. Wins for the Orioles, Mariners, Cardinals, and Royals. And if you're ready for some football, or at least some football uniforms, if not recognizable players, NFL 26 opens tonight with the Hall of Fame game in Canton, Ohio, between the Cardinals and the Panthers. That's Thursday Sports.
1: Thank you, sir. 7 till. Trial set to begin in the decades-old murder of rapper Tupac Shakur when America in the Morning continues after these messages.
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1: It's 5 till. America in the Morning continues. Gossip influencer Perez Hilton has landed in the hospital following a troubling live stream that had some viewers calling 911. Entertainment reporter Kevin Carr picks up the story.
8: Celebrity blogger-turned-influencer Perez Hilton was involved in an alarming incident on Tuesday. Hilton, whose real name is Mario Armando Lavandera Jr., broadcast a live stream on TikTok from his home in Miami and appeared to engage in self-harm. Hilton was seen naked and covered in what appeared to be blood. He wielded a large kitchen knife and was cutting himself. In spite of the graphic details, TikTok did not immediately take the content down, which Hilton even acknowledged.
9: I'm surprised TikTok lets this stay.
8: Later, TikTok said this was due to a moderator error. The authorities received multiple calls, and the sheriff's office was quickly dispatched to Hilton's home, heard in this audio obtained by TMZ. Hilton noted the police arrival live.
9: The police are here.
8: A neighbor captured footage of the officers calling on him to come out, heard in this Instagram post from Only in Dade.
10: Mario, 911.
8: Hilton was treated on the scene and taken to the hospital where he is undergoing a psychological evaluation. Hilton had recently spent time in the hospital for a perforated ulcer and sepsis. He also recently moved from Las Vegas to Miami for his aging mother, which took an emotional toll. Hilton's family released a statement thanking his fans for support and requesting privacy. I'm Kevin Carr.
1: A killing that shook the entertainment world 30 years ago, and now after three decades have passed, a trial is set to begin next week involving the man accused of the murder of rapper and actor Tupac Shakur. Correspondent Lisa Dwyer reports.
11: The man who prosecutors say orchestrated the 1996 killing of rap icon Tupac Shakur is scheduled to go on trial Monday, almost 30 years after the fatal drive-by shooting in Las Vegas.
12: It's been 30 years.
11: Tupac's stepbrother, Maurice Shakur.
12: The optimism comes in for the simple fact that something has happened.
11: 63-year-old Dwayne Keefe D. Davis faces a single count of murder with a deadly weapon with the intent to promote or assist a criminal gang in Shakur's death. Davis has been jailed since late 2023 and has pleaded not guilty. Gunfire came from the Cadillac that Davis was in, and he's one of the only people there that night who is still alive. Prosecutors say if Davis had not written explicitly about the killing or talked about it, it's likely no one would have been charged. I'm Lisa Dwyer.
1: That's our show for today, Thursday, August 6th, 2026. America in the Morning is produced by Jeff McKay. I'm John Trout. This is Westwood One.
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17: From ABC News, I'm Sherry Preston. The latest state to report cyber attacks on its water systems is New Jersey, with two facilities targeted. No drinking water was compromised, but the breach is concerning, says ABC's Sophie Flay.
18: A dozen states have been impacted so far, and sources say it appears Iran may have been laying the groundwork for the attacks months before the war started. An intelligence note reviewed by ABC News said last November, officials in Utah identified targeted reconnaissance linked to Iran against its water infrastructure. They identified nearly 500 attempted intrusions in a 46-minute window.
17: 345 people have gotten sick from eating jalapenos distributed to Chipotle and Qdoba Mexican restaurants. The salmonella outbreak now affecting 27 states. Still no deal with the Strait of Hormuz. Iran hasn't signed any pact with the U.S., but is working on agreement with Oman, says ABC's Hannah Pittah.
19: President Trump says negotiations to reopen the Strait of Hormuz is going well, but cautioned, quote, "You never know what could happen." Earlier, Iran said it's in the final stage of drafting an agreement with Oman in the Strait, which has been closed to most ships. Trump claims Iran was influenced by the severity of the U.S. strikes he was threatening to launch last week.
17: The Michigan Senate race front and center ahead of the midterms, now that progressive Dr. Abdul El-Sayed has secured the Democratic nomination. Here's ABC Stephen Portnoy.
20: El-Sayed seems aware that his identity is going to be used against him. He said his name is not raising anybody's gas prices. Recent history would indicate that it's Mike Rogers who may have the uphill climb, given that Republicans haven't won a Senate race in Michigan since 1994.
17: El-Sayed defeated moderate Haley Stevens by a narrow margin in Tuesday's primary. Dozens of health workers at the center of the Ebola outbreak in the Congo have walked off the job, demanding they get paid for work they've been doing since mid-May. The deadly disease is spreading at an alarming rate, and the doctors and nurses say they have not been compensated. You're listening to ABC News.
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3: Manchester aldermen have decided to maintain the status quo when it comes to the city's relationship with ICE. Claremont superintendent says the middle school will have enough teachers to open this fall. And a Massachusetts man has been sentenced out of a crash in Pelham, which claimed the life of a Manchester man. Good morning, I'm Tom Novak. Manchester's Board of Aldermen has decided to maintain the current relationship when it comes to working with U.S. Immigration and Customs Enforcement. Tuesday evening, the board voted 11-2 against expanding its relationship through a program that would see local police deputized by federal authorities. The suggestion comes after local citizen Rich Gerard mentioned that officers on the other side of the state in Troy had entered into the 287G program with federal authorities. Meanwhile, Police Chief Peter Marr says his department has no immediate plans to join the federal program due to the fact ICE already has agents and an office in the Queen City, and that the department simply doesn't have enough officers on staff to spare. That and the department already works with ICE when detaining an individual. However, Marr noted that the department does not ask a person's citizenship status when making an arrest. School district officials in Claremont say they're making progress when it comes to hiring enough teachers ahead of the new year. This week, Superintendent Timothy Broderick went on the record and said there's absolutely no question that Claremont Middle School will be opening on time this fall. The optimistic statement comes as Broderick looks to reassure parents and students that the local middle school will open on time this fall, noting that in the past month, the district has already hired 40 new educators. The news comes as the district is still reeling from a multi-million dollar deficit. A Lowell man is headed to prison for 3.5 to 7 years after pleading guilty to negligent homicide in connection with a 2023 crash in Pelham that claimed the life of a Manchester man. According to court documents, 21-year-old Cisco Rivera was recently sentenced for the crash that occurred in the area of Bridge Street just south of Hobbs Road, in which police say Rivera crashed head-on into a vehicle driven by 69-year-old Robert LaFlame, an employee of PrideStar Trinity EMS. As police were able to determine that Rivera had been operating his vehicle negligently leading up to the crash. In sports, the Red Sox topped the White Sox last night 4-0. Two teams wrap up the series this evening at 7:10. I'm Tom Novak for WFEA News.
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22: Is it clear this morning around Manchester on 293 up to Concord? And we're not seeing any problems in Bedford on 101 passing through State Route 114. 101 East is moving along well from Candia into Raymond. And at the state line, we're seeing some light volume on 495 north and southbound between Haverhill and Tewksbury. Once you're in Massachusetts, it's an easy ride on Route 3 and 95 South in Chelmsford. We are seeing some slowdowns already on 93 South from exit 43 in Methuen heading into Andover. Here's your forecast. Cloudy, hot, and humid today with thunderstorms likely this afternoon. High 90 degrees. Partly cloudy this evening and humid, maybe an evening shower. Overnight temperatures in the low 70s. And mix of clouds and sun tomorrow with some showers and thunderstorms likely late afternoon. High 93. I'm Emily Spencer on AM 1370 and 99.9 WFEA.
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23: They want to make a deal. 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
26: 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Everyone's complaining. It's Thursday. Jeff Chittister with you, 1370WFEA.com. So ABC is going to keep referring to the winner of the Michigan Democratic primary as doctor. Technically, you're allowed to do that, but here's the problem. So even Political has done a fact check on this, and that every time El Sayed says that he's a doctor, he's referencing it in a medical capacity. So his statements, when he says doctor, he references it in a medical capacity. He's not a medical doctor. Boom. His wife is. He's not. He went to medical school, but he never got a license to practice. Now, why is that a big deal? I mean, because once again, why would it be a big deal? He does have a PhD. So

technically, you can call him a doctor. Now, in Europe, that's what they do all the time. They're very big on titles. Now, we don't do that necessarily here in America. And in fact, I went over real quick and glanced at ABC, and they've done a couple stories in which they had PhD people who were experts in either domestic policy or foreign policy, and they didn't refer to them as doctor. But they're going to keep doubling down on this. And why it matters to me is because, once again, this is the problem with the media. Say what you mean. You're saying doctor for a reason. You're saying he's just an oyster farmer for a reason. What's that reason? In fact, I would probably guess, if I looked a little bit deeper and found that ABC probably had several reporters who have doctorate. So do we get the Dr. John Smith reporting from? Now, here at this show, we have two doctors who appear on this show. We have Dr. John Lappe and Dr. Nate Schrader. And I refer to them as doctor because they're PhD, and that's how I was taught. All I'm asking ABC News to acknowledge is they're referencing him as a medical professional, and he is a PhD recipient. And usually, they don't do that. And so, if they're going to go ahead and create this narrative this way, where else are they going to create a narrative? Reporters just report. I'm the one who gets to create narratives. Hey, a lot of things going on. Contempt for Fauci will be discussed today. We're going to re-air an interview later on in the show from Jay Towne that we had on earlier, how that might be possible. There is other mechanisms in play. One of the things I said last week, especially about Fauci, was when he pleaded the fifth, was could he potentially be trying to cut off charges that may come from states? It didn't seem to indicate that last week when he was pleading the fifth, and he was very clear on this when he was pleading the fifth before the Senate. He was specifically addressing what possibly could happen in that Senate chamber. He wasn't thinking about the other states because he would have said that. His opening statement didn't refer to that at all. Well, states are now looking at potentially charging him. And the reason why is because what has been revealed in the diary, and once again, I know there are people out there supporting Fauci. That's fine. If you want to go ahead, I don't like people lying to me, and we bring this up all the time. These are the difficulties I have with many people. You know, why is it really easy for me to criticize almost any politician? Because eventually they've lied to me in one way or another, or they use the words they think is the truth. So I think that's the other factor in this regard. But when we look at what Fauci did, is he made money off of what he was recommending. That first year, he made almost $1 million in awards related to treatments or patents or issues that he was supporting or recommending. And, you know, these are the problems. People get down there. The Trump family, they're getting rich. The Biden family, they're getting rich. They're all going down there. Candidate from Michigan that everyone wants to refer to as a doctor, he has a really good pedigree. You don't go to Oxford unless you got some kind of money. So once again, you know, these are the interesting things about all of this when we look at this landscape. So today, what we are going to see is the committee, just the committee right now, not the full Senate, are going to look at contempt charges or refer contempt charges to the Justice Department. And this will be a whole new story, of course, across the board for the national news. Oh, our Saint Fauci is being accused of lying because he did. It's hard for the media. I know it is. I miss the days when the media, when there was that gruffy reporter who just didn't like anyone. He was kind of like that really mean dog. Just, oh, you got too close. I bit you. Tough. Should have been a better politician. There used to be reporters like that. I'm sure they had their own biases as well. Let's go ahead and listen to President Trump. So right now, we're still waiting to see if we're going to make anything out of Iran. We have Granite Staters in harm's way. Part of the problem is that what we learned yesterday from several sources is that something we've been saying on this show for quite some time. We don't know if we're talking to the right people. That's frightening. I mean, God, I hope we're not talking to some kid.

0: in the basement of Iran who happens to be able to get internet access. Let's go and listen to the first clip from Donald Trump, A1.
1: They wouldn't be talking if we weren't doing what we're doing. We hit them very, very hard, but the hard hit is yet to come, and hopefully we won't have to use it. I hope we won't have to use it. We're having very good discussions. They don't like to admit that. They want to make a deal. We'll see what happens. If they don't make a deal, it's going to be too bad.
0: Right. I think in what we're going to hear here in a minute from Richard Goldberg, who's one of the experts in Iran for the Foreign Policy Department. But basically, when we look at this, is that there's a lot of, there's just, once again, we just don't know who we're talking to. But what we are hearing from experts is that Iran is beyond the brink. How they're still breathing is really concerning to people, and they now believe that not only are weapons coming from China and Russia, but they're doing other things to support them. And this is the catechism that we end up in, this same message over and over every single day. Let's go ahead and listen to Trump again. Look, I'll give him credit. He wants to talk. A lot of people thought he was just going to blow the heck out of everybody and start wars all over the place. But he does want to talk. Let's go ahead and listen to A2.
2: Tomorrow or the next day.
3: Tomorrow or the next.
2: A lot of progress has been made.
3: What?
2: And they called me and they said, please, let's talk. They want to talk. But the funny thing is they never mention that. They always say, we're not talking. But they called. They wanted to talk. We've been talking.
0: Yeah. So, I mean, this, what we're going to find out is who we're talking to. And I think that's the thing. And that's why we end up in this, we're the dog chasing the tail. That we come on in the news stories and do this, and that some in the media are just not even reporting it anymore. And I would remind the media that we have people in harm's way, and what you will do is what you always do. You're pedestrian. Ah, this is a boring story now. I'll walk away. Oh, troops are being killed. Oh, gas prices have spiked. Okay, now we can run back to the story. It's amazing to me how the media responds to these types of things. Let's go ahead and listen to Richard Goldberg. He worked for the Defense Department, also worked for the Foreign Services Department, also works independently now. He was on Fox News last night. This is an interesting point he is making. Let's go ahead and listen to A3.
4: This has just crossed about a half an hour ago. Iran's president, Pezeshkian, says that interaction with the country's supreme leader is, quote, very difficult at this time. Why would he put out a message like this when we're in this newest window where the president believes a deal may be coming?
5: Well, there had been some stories floating inside of Iran that actually tried to characterize Pezeshkian as having had some sort of interaction with the supreme leader in the last 24, 48 hours, that he was whisked away. Some voice was talking to him. He didn't actually see who the person was. He was told it was the supreme leader.
0: He was told that it was the supreme leader. So we're in the Wizard of Oz here. Like, we don't know who's behind the curtain. And that's the interesting thing. But what the point of that clip was also was that it is clear that there are people who are like, we're devastated. We can call them moderate voices that if we want. But there are people in Iran who have some kind of connection to the government that are like, this, we're decimated. If we don't do something soon, none of us are going to be in power, but we're also talking about there are reports coming from Iran that people, I guess you call them yard sales, they're selling all their goods. People are selling hair online from Iran to try to survive. Their currency has quadrupled. Nobody wants to do business with them. Inflation is out of control. We're hearing that upwards of only 30% of the country is working. And so now we're eventually going to cross the line of now it's a humanitarian crisis. Anytime you can reference a great 80s movie such as Weekend at Bernie's, I'm going to play the clip. A4.
5: Now we have this comment, and we have to see what the context was, obviously, for the comment. But in the end, this is some sort of cross between, you know, Weekend at Bernie's and some other, you know, use your metaphor for somebody who's missing in action and playing supreme leader. Either he's dead and they won't admit that, he's just terribly mutilated, kept in hiding, can't communicate in some way. Ahmad Vahidi, the head of the IRGC, is likely running the show here with a committee around him and just in a food fight nonstop with people like Pezeshkian and others who are more the political and technocratic side of the house, who are saying the blockade is killing us. We can't survive.
0: No, And that's it. And so once again, when people are looking at what's going on in Iran, that's why I keep saying, well, MSNBC, once again, I'll just keep calling it that since they call X Twitter still. They were on their, oh, we're losing this war. We're not losing this war. It's not going as fast as most people want. And once again, what is it all about? Gas prices. That's the angst people are feeling out of this conflict. It's not even the bigger angst of we have troops, U.S. troops in harm's way. Let's go ahead and listen to some of the signs that they think. Richard Goldberg, again, that would be A5.
5: I think the IRGC or somebody on the Iranian side is talking to the Omanis. They're trying to negotiate out the elements that were missing in the MOU that were supposed to be negotiated through the MOU of how the Strait of Hormuz would operate. But remember, all of that will still potentially be dependent on whether or not the president lifts the blockade or not. We've seen a different comment come out from another Iranian leader today saying they can negotiate all they want with Oman. In the end, it has to do their response, their threats to the Strait will be commensurate with what the United States is doing, meaning our blockade. If I'm the president, you know, you got to look at both sides of the ledger here. The fact that they're talking, the fact that they're at the table is their sign of weakness. And they also want to see if we have signs of weakness, if we have signs of desperation.
0: Right. So once again, when we look at this in the bigger sense, is that where are we? And it's got to be gotten. We have to get to a solution closer to where we are. That's where most frustration is with people. But as we pointed out yesterday, when we were talking about Americans being polled, they still trust the Republicans more than Democrats on the issue of Iran. And, you know, that has to be brought into the equation across the board. What we're going to do right now is we're going to go ahead and take a break. You can always be part of the conversation, 603-669-1370. Take a break. We'll be right back right here on WFEA's The Morning Update.
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3: Welcome back to your morning. Let's take a hard turn away from the news. How about that? On your morning. What is the latest phenomenon out there in the world that it happens to be affecting the economy? Well, it's stay-at-home boyfriends. That's what's out there right now. It's the biggest trend. Not only is it a big trend, and people are now talking about it, it also has produced things like GQ writing articles, how to become a stay-at-home boyfriend. Well, as interested as I am in reading that article, I'm not going to read that article. However, I am going to talk a little bit about the stay-at-home boyfriend is now an economic trend as more and more women than men go to work. Now, the problem with this, you probably, almost every news outlet did this story this week. You probably know that women supporting an unemployed man, maybe you've been that woman. What used to be an embarrassing secret has quietly become a macroeconomic data point, and now the Federalist Reserve has receipts. As early as 2026, women held more payroll jobs than men in the United States. This happened twice before, briefly during the Great Recession, and again, before COVID. So there's that economic, that's a very serious part of the story, right? And as I've said over and over again, I understand the reality of the landscape of these conversations. When you take purpose away from men, because we're genetically wired to have purpose, to go out and hunt, to build homes, to do things, we're genetically purposed for that. We're not genetically designed to sit in bed and play video games all day. And yet we have a large percentage, and when I say large, 1% is large to me, that believe that is the direction they want to go in. And now what do we also hear? You know, one thing that this report didn't bring up is that women, overwhelmingly more than half of women are on some kind of anxiety or depression medication. They don't like working. They wish they could stay home. They're dissatisfied. They're rage quitting. So that's the environment we currently have. You have, depending on how the network wants to present the story, you've got a bunch of women. Oh, good. Women are outpacing men. That's not good. And then what about you, mom and dad? Or if your daughter's listening with you, how do you feel about this? Tom, you want to say something. You're really very eager. I mean, how do you feel about this? Your daughter brings home, your daughter that you helped put through college, has a pretty good degree, has a decent job, brings home a guy, nice guy, and I'm not saying they're not nice guys, seems pretty fit because he gets to go to the gym 3 or 4 hours a day, and says, and he goes, oh, no, I have no intention to work. I'm going to stay home and take care of the dog and clean the house like a woman would.
4: Well, okay. So first off, I would hope that my children, whether it be my daughter or my son who's in that relationship, that partnership, is that it's a healthy relationship first off. Both partners in that relationship know that it's give and take. So if one has to pick up the slack on one end of the spectrum, the other one tries to pick up the other end, so the balance weighs itself out.
3: That's different, though. Picking up the slack is different.
4: Now, this, you know what this reminds me of? The whole uproar of the quiet quitting, where people would just be like, I'm just going to do the minimum and leave.
3: Yeah.
4: Versus the minimum is just doing the job and then leaving and then going, all right, I quit, which they had to give it a label. I mean, this essentially is just labeling lazy male partners, if you ask me.
3: I purposely avoided using the term lazy. What I'm saying is that men lack purpose, too. And I think
4: these men in particular are lacking purpose, absolutely.
3: But let's understand what they're doing. And I'm going to say a statement that is going to irk people off. And I saw this in the military. You have certain people incapable of doing certain jobs, i.e. manual labor, blue-collar jobs, they end up going into the offices and take all those jobs. So that and so you think that's going to push more men to go into those blue collar, they don't. So where are we seeing the greatest reduction in a workforce in which we need? We hear it all the time. We run commercials on this radio station. We need more people in the trades. So what has happened here, and I saw this in the military, you end up taking men, and I'll just say it like me, who at that time, pretty physically fit, ready to do that, you let them go ahead and take those jobs that are dangerous, do pay well, and you expect them to take all those jobs while you go into the cushy office and take those jobs away. And I think that that's an element, and I know people think that's a controversial statement. It is not a controversial statement, because here's the thing. If we've seen an increase of women getting more jobs, where have we not seen the increase of women getting more jobs? The most dangerous jobs in our society, period. As much as they tried, as much as we've put money out there, as much as we say women can do anything that men can do, they are not running to those vocations. Those vocations are losing headcount every single year. And I would look to this boyfriend who wants to stay at home and say, look, there are jobs out there. You just can't sit in an office anymore because those jobs have been taken. But there are plenty of other jobs out there.
4: I don't argue with you that, and that's the extremely valid point. It's just it's almost laughable. Nope. The fact that there's, you know, someone going, you know what, I'm gonna take that route. I mean, I laughed, you know, when you first started talking up the headline going, could this be my new side hustle?
3: This is, well, you've got GQ that's supposed to be a men's magazine now writing articles how to do that. And what I will say is this, is that one, my
4: GQ's
3: dad would,
4: a joke.
3: My dad would grab me by the ear and slap me side of the head and said, men need purpose in life. And purpose in
4: people
3: life.
4: People need purpose in life.
3: Absolutely. Yeah, you're right. People do need purpose in life. And apparently women are taking advantage of do that. And once again, I will go back to the whole thing is, this is not, should not surprise anyone that we find ourselves in this place. We've taken two generations of men and beaten the living hell out of them, called them every name in the book, made every pathway available to women to make sure we protected them. Now we're taking those away, so we're going to let men in sports. Maybe that's where that stay-at-home boyfriend can go next. I'll just pretend like I'm a woman and go play basketball. No, I just, once again, we cannot look at this landscape of our community and say that, oh, geez, I'm surprised this happened. No, this is exactly what the intent was.
4: It's disappointing. It's disappointing that it's happened.
3: But it's exactly what they wanted, and now they're shocked that they have it.
4: Well, actions have consequences. I mean, you're going to have all these stay-at-home boyfriends, you know, then realizing, oh, well, what was I supposed to do here? And then next thing you know, the relationship's over.
3: Right.
4: And then they're out on the street.
3: And that's why you're seeing more and more men who are awakening to this, especially in their early 20s, who are drifting away from relationships and saying, look, it is clear that I have to make my own destiny in life. And it ain't going to be me staying at home taking care of the puppies. Because once again, women aren't having children either. So, I mean, what are they doing at home? And I know I didn't tie this up in a nice little bow and start from A and give you the zenith at the end, because frankly, I don't know what to say. But this is not healthy.
4: No, not at
3: all. And GQ, stop writing stupid stories like that. And dads, look at your daughters and say, if you bring someone home who's going to stay at home, don't bring him home here.
4: I can thankfully say if my girlfriend and I become parents at... You know, if
3: but you both work.
4: Well, there's
3: hard
4: that.
3: Jobs.
4: Right. I will say, if my girlfriend and I become parents and we have a daughter and she has my girlfriend's smarts, I'm not going to have to worry about that at all.
3: Right. Well, smart is one thing, but common sense. And once
4: again, common sense as well.
3: And this is what I'm saying. It is highly... Look, let's go ahead and take a break, because it's obvious I'm not going to be able to finish my thought on this one. So we'll come back and we'll figure out this a little bit more. You want to be part of the conversation? 603-669-1370. Back in just a bit on WFEA, because I don't get to stay at home.
4: Good morning, I'm Tom Novak. Here's what's happening. A Jaffrey man has been charged with possessing child sex abuse images. Police say a Pelham man has been charged for resisting arrest by jumping into the Merrimack River. And officials in Londonderry and Litchfield are weighing a new fire and dispatch partnership. WFEA News Time, 6:32, taking a look at sports. Red Sox topped the White Sox last night. Your final 4-0. Two teams wrap up the series this evening at 7:10. Right now, clear skies and 69 degrees in the million.

0: 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I'm Tom Novak for WFEA News.
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5: Highways are clear this morning around Manchester on 293 up to the hooks at

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2: And out there today with thunderstorms likely this afternoon, high 90, partly cloudy and humid this evening, maybe showers likely overnight, temperatures in the low 70s, and mix of clouds and sun tomorrow with showers likely in the afternoon, high 93. I'm Emily Spencer on AM 1370 and 99.9 WFEA.
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4: 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Jeff Chittister, I'm not a chauvinist. Please stop. The emails are interesting enough already on that, you know, stay-at-home boyfriends. As I've said, one of the things that was pointed out in the story is that more and more women are getting college degrees. And, of course, with those college degrees, that opens up more doorways. We also know that the bachelor degree is now the new high school diploma. You need a master's degree in almost every vocation you go into. See how this great scheme works? You see? So once again, it is interesting in itself. Why are more men not going to school? Why are more men leaving school earlier? It's not because they're stupid, because that's the direction some people want to go in that conversation. It's because they're dissatisfied. School isn't doing what they're supposed to be doing. It's not. We forget the whole factor of how many of these people started at school and then ended up getting jobs, especially in the tech industry, where the tech industry didn't really care if you had a college degree. They put you in front of a computer and said, here's the problem. Show me how you can solve it. Oh, you can. Here you go. Here's a job. But once again, you know, what we're trying to do is we're applauding the fact that women are representative more in colleges, more than 50% now. They're getting more degrees. And we've got stay-at-home boyfriends. Yay, this is a great society. No, it is not. The second thing here is this, is that, as I said, none of these stories bothered to put at the very bottom of their story, while we think this is a great thing, overwhelmingly, every single year, more and more women find themselves on medication. More and more women say that they don't want to be working. More and more women are regretting that they didn't have children. More and more, across the board, I get those reports too. So I look at this not just in the sense of, you know, like I'm some Neanderthal, because I am not. My wife works. She has a very good job. And I'm not discounting that in that regard. What I am saying, though, is that there's something distinctly important for us to remember. And I kid you not. We look at this world around us. And we say, look at this world. We have all these buildings. We have streets. We can go into a hospital even though we're waiting a long time in an emergency room. We think it's all good. I will tell you this right now. And I watch enough television and read enough books. Any community, any nation, any world is one critical incident away from losing all of this around you. All of it. Ask a family who is getting a diagnosis of cancer and what has happened to their world around them. Their whole world changes. A community that is wiped out by natural disaster. A world at war where millions of people are lost. We look at this cushy life that we lead and think this is for eternity. And it's not. And what I'm going to tell you is the very important detail about this. Men without purpose, men without energy, men without drive, men who do not say, I need to protect my family. I need to protect my community. I need to do what is right. The more and more we lose that, that becomes the dangerous tipping point. Because as I said, look at the world around you. You're nice and comfortable now.

0: History has shown us we're one critical incident away in our personal life, in our community life, in our nation's life, and in our world's life of losing all of that. And what that means is when that peril comes, when that danger arrives, we need good people ready. Taking millenniums of what we've built that was in characteristic in good men is dangerous, period. And as much as we joked a little bit about that story, that's what is at stake. And I'm not a doomsayer. All I know is that if you watch the next natural disaster, watch it. Whole community is devastated. Who will you see in the boats? Who will you see trudging up in the hills to help people out? Who will you see? It will be men. But there'll be fewer and fewer every time because we think it's great that we have stay-at-home boyfriends. Women want to see value in men. Women see value in men. And a woman who values a man who wants to stay at home, well, maybe that's their journey. But eventually what I will tell you is that woman will get sick of that. They'll look at their man and say, where is your purpose? Well, you took it away from him. Somebody took it away from him. That'll get a lot of complaints.
1: Moral of the story, stay at home, boyfriend.
0: Yeah, we don't like it. Once again, like I said, I just purpose-driven is really pretty important. I'm not saying that women can't be purpose-driven. But there is a bigger part of how this story plays out. Hey, I do want to touch upon the story we're reading in our headlines. Manchester aldermen reject push to expand ICE cooperation. So right now we have quite a few communities that are already entered in to this agreement. That's the 28G agreement. What the 28G agreement basically says is you enter into a formal relationship with ICE, which is a federal law enforcement entity. In that regard, and then what that means is you work in coordination. They'll let you know if they're going to be in the area. In fact, a lot of times they'll say, look, we have this problem. This is where we think the problem is. We would like you to take a lead effort on that because that's what we want. We want people in the community handling those situations in there. And so this conversation came up with our alderman. Manchester alderman voted this week to support maintaining the status quo when it comes to cooperating between city police and U.S. Immigration Enforcement, i.e. also known as ICE, in response to suggestions that local law enforcement should have an expanded role in federal immigration enforcement. Aldermen voted 11-2 to maintain the city's current level of cooperation. We know what that current level of cooperation is, according to the police chief, is that they have an office here, that they work hand-in-hand with them, but they just didn't sign on the 28 agreement. Most county sheriff's departments have, their state police has, other towns around. Troy was mentioned as one of the other towns that already has this agreement. During this agreement, they have detained 30 illegal aliens in this country. And so if we have this agreement already in Manchester, what we're missing is the funding. Now, look, Manchester's going to make up their mind. But if you're already doing the bridge work already, you're also denying yourself the availability of funding. And not that I want the government to be that big, but that's just one of the things. The chief mayor also mentioned that they do not ask for the status of a person, their immigration status. However, when they run the record, that comes up. They do acknowledge it. They do flag that. And they do reach out to ICE and say that we have taken this person, whatever reason, they have an ICE detainer on file, and you can come and get them. So we do cooperate in that regard here in Manchester as well and do that. I do like the whole conversation about Troy because there's this one interesting line in the story. Of course, I'm reading from the Union Leader. Because when Troy came up, I'll read from this part of the paragraph. The vote followed a discussion sparked by comments by former Manchester alderman and school board member Richard Gerard during the public comment portion of Tuesday's meeting of the Board of Aldermen regarding news reports that Troy Police Department has deputized ICE through Section 287G, I always drop off the 7, of the Immigration Act. The Odyssey said Troy fell. We're not Troy, we're Manchester, said Alderman Jason Bonelli. Well, you know, I like how you put that, but how did Troy fall? Do you remember? A bunch of illegal aliens got inside a horse and tricked them to come inside the gates. And when they got inside the gates, they jumped out of the horse. They didn't belong in that city, and they went out and hoarded. I know. Big stretch for some people out there. But if you're going to use the analysis of Troy, be careful. Because that is a cautionary tale that the enemy sometimes is within the gates and not outside the gate. Now, I don't want to go that far. But once again, why did Troy fell? It didn't fall because of Trojans. That's for sure. It fell because of who? Greeks. And how did the Greeks get in there? So be careful about your analogies here, folks. The other thing is that, you know, and I know, Tom, you have some thoughts on this as well. Look, Troy is a small police department. It doesn't have that many people.
1: It's got three officers.
0: Right, but every police department functions the same way.
1: Right.
0: It has a chief, it has officers, it has coordination. That police department of three has to do what? Has to coordinate with fire departments, has to coordinate with local police departments, has to coordinate with any packs that they have with surrounding police departments, which they do have, has to work with the county, has to work with the state, and all police officers in the state of New Hampshire go to the same academy. If an officer in Troy graduates and decides later on they don't want to be an officer in Troy and they want to be an officer in Manchester, they have the credentials, and in fact, you know, having gone to the academy, many of the small police officers were usually some of the top graduates of our class. So there is that element. I know what you're saying. It's a smaller department. It doesn't have the same angst that we have. But under this pack, they have stopped or have detained 30 illegal aliens. For a small town to have that many illegal aliens, it tells you we have a problem in this
1: state. Here's the thing, though. We don't get the details. Troy is also on a major highway.
0: Yeah.
1: Connects to 119,
0: correct,
1: Route 12. Which comes up through Massachusetts. So that, that could be the crux in the equation that leads to that, because Troy's a town of maybe 2,000 people.
0: It's 2,000 people. It's a small town.
1: That it's a former factory town because the Troy Mill
0: went over.
1: Belly up decades ago.
0: Yeah.
1: But for the most part, when they are, now granted, they're, Troy is one of those departments in Cheshire County that is one of those support departments where,
0: sure,
1: whether if it's nearby Marlborough, nearby Fitzwilliam, Cheshire County's sheriff's calls for them, or they're supporting Swansea or Keene.
0: Mutual response.
1: That's it's a mutual. They're you're seeing more activity from them in the mutual response division versus, well, hey, we've got this happening. Because, again, you could look at the police log over there, and I will be shocked if there's more than a dozen calls in a 24-hour period.
0: But that police officer has to be ready to handle the
1: calls,
0: just like a Manchester police officer. And
1: absolutely.
0: I would tell you even further is that Troy police officers will investigate their own burners. And I remind you, some of the more aggravated shootings we've had in this state have happened in the small towns. And how they responded. And I think overall, and this is one of the parallel things. Let's go ahead and take a break. Actually, we're up against a hard clock. Let's take a break. I didn't want to come back and finish up that thought. As I said, I know you might think it's an exaggeration of Troy, but if you're going to use an analogy, remember what the analogy is. That people that did not belong within the city walls of Troy got in. And how did they get in? They exploited the weakness of the Trojans. Let's go ahead and take a break. We'll be right back on the Morning Update.
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0: Welcome back. Jeff Chinister with you as always. Kind of continuing this conversation. Before they do that, though, New Hampshire native Seth Meyers coming home for a night of laughter, all benefiting CASA of New Hampshire and the Granite State Children's Alliance. 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Do that part. I want to finish up the story we were talking about as far as how police departments cooperate, the 287G, which is that relationship. Chief Marr from Manchester also put this out. This is from the Union Leader article again. Marr has said whenever someone is arrested, his department runs their information through a database. If they have an ICE detainer, Manchester Police Department holds them, tells ICE that they've got them to come pick them up. Manchester Police does... do ask about person's citizenship status when they're making the arrest. So they will ask them during the arrest in that factor. But what if they don't have a detainer? Because once again, this is all happening really very fast. I mean, that person could have just broken into the country then. And so I think that's one of the other factors. The only thing I want to end with is, once again, the reason why we're not having problems like California, Oregon, Washington, Minnesota, Massachusetts, there are many reasons why we're not having their problems. Because we're Granite Staters, and let's just face it, we're smarter and have more common sense. Yes, I am insulting those states, as I should. But here's the thing. Again, I'm not like we have a lot of listeners out there, so we'll do that. The one guy in New Zealand's applauding me, though. Hey, listen, but here's the thing. If we're doing everything pretty much in accordance to what would happen if we did accept the 287G agreement, like so many municipalities and county sheriffs have done, and the state police have done, why wouldn't you do it? I mean, lack of personnel isn't the issue. I always remind people that when I was a police officer, the last 2 years of my police contract was actually covered by the federal government. And it was great for our department because I got to go into an area that was heavily crimed in a neighborhood and concentrate on that. We were going to do it eventually anyway. But once again... They're doing all the things as it pertains to 287G They're just not getting the federal funds that go along with that coordination. And why is that? Why is Manchester deciding to deny that? Now, it could be being on public record. Hey, we haven't entered into this 287G, which is highly controversial.
1: Do you think they're doing it to avoid the fallout from the court of public opinion?
0: That's probably it, Tom. That's probably it. And that public opinion, as I said, has been

been vastly tainted. We cooperate with federal government. And the fact of the matter is that it sounds to me like the chief has a handle on this and that there is cooperation happening. But there are certain things that ICE will not tell non-cooperating communities. They won't, because the agreement allows that bridge, allows that line of communication to exist. I'm sure there's a wonderful line of communication between ICE and the Manchester Police Department. However, there are going to be times when ICE understands that agreement doesn't exist, and there are certain things they will not be allowed to tell Manchester. However, every other department that enters into this agreement, they will have that kind of relationship. And this is what makes us different. You know, I understand there are people out there say we should just defund ICE. There certainly is reform and ending law enforcement entity out there. Of course, this is the political show. It's dog and pony. It's bread and circuses that we see here. You know, a year from now or 2 years from now, if a Democrat becomes president, no one will care about ICE. Just like when Biden was there, no one cared about ICE. I don't happen to play along with that dog and pony show. I don't ride dogs and I don't ride horses. So I'm not going to let them lead me. Well, I'll take a break. We'll come right back right here on WFEA's The Morning Update.

0: dozen counts of possessing child sexual abuse images. On Tuesday, authorities took Sebastian Fogg into custody following a tip to the National Center for Missing and Exploited Children. Following his arrest, the 28-year-old appeared before a judge but didn't end up entering any pleas at his hearing. Out of his court appearance, Fogg was ordered held without bail at the Cheshire County House of Corrections. A Pelham man was taken into custody early Monday after police say he crashed his car in Hooksett, then ran into the Merrimack River to evade capture and remained in the water for about an hour. According to police, shortly after midnight, officers responded to a report that a car had crashed into the woods near the park and ride on Hackett Hill Road near Exit 11. Once on scene, police say Francis Ferreira then ran into the water, began swimming across. However, when officers showed up on both sides for him, he opted to remain in the water. That's until the Hooksett Fire Department deployed a boat carrying New Hampshire State Troopers who attempted to negotiate with Ferreira. About an hour later, the 41-year-old agreed to turn himself in. Following his arrest, Ferreira was released on personal recognizance before being turned over to Manchester police for failing to stop for officers earlier that evening. He's set to appear before a judge in mid-September. Londonderry officials are considering a proposal that would see them pair up with neighboring Lichfield, who would in turn foot the bill for a new fire department in exchange for ambulance and dispatch services through the year 2030. On Monday, Londonderry's town council approved the proposal with Lichfield's town manager, fire chief, and select board. The plan would call for hiring 4 additional firefighters with emergency medical technician training and an additional telecommunications operator. Londonderry would be reimbursed for emergency services provided to Lichfield. In sports, the Red Sox blanked the White Sox last night 4-0. Two teams wrap up the series this evening at 7:10. I'm Tom Novak for WFEA News.
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2: Volume is picking up around Manchester on 293, up to Concord by the Hooksett Tolls, and we're not seeing any problems in Bedford on 101 or on the Everett by the Tolls. 101 East is moving along well from Auburn heading into Raymond. Some problems, though, at the state line. There's been an accident in Andover on 495 South. That's slowing you down by exit 99. Further down in Massachusetts, the usual delays on Route 3 and 495 North in Chelmsford by exit 81. And that off-ramp is closed due to construction in Lexington on 95 North by exit 46. Here's your forecast. Cloudy and hot and humid out there today with thunderstorms likely this afternoon. High 90. Partly cloudy and humid this evening. Overnight showers likely. Temperatures in the low 70s. And tomorrow, mix of clouds and sun with showers and thunderstorms likely in the afternoon. High 93. I'm Emily Spencer on AM 1370 and 99.9 WFEA.
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3: They want to make a deal. 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
6: 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Imagine you're a parent concerned about your child viewing inappropriate content. You rely on useful parental guidelines such as TVMA. To select age-appropriate shows. But what if those apparently age-appropriate shows essentially promote gender ideology and transgenderism without any warning? Well, that should be a concern. The quiet way gender ideology reaches your children. Stefan Padfield joins us from Heritage. Stefan, how are you this morning?
7: I'm doing well. It's great to be here. Thanks for having me.
6: Always a pleasure. This is a great article because I've often actually wondered about this. I don't have younger kids in my household anymore, but you know, watching TV and seeing certain programs come across, and certainly programs I know are promoting an ideology, and not seeing some kind of at least appropriate warning for parents. When you think about this, brilliant article. We did post it up online for people to kind of look at that. Tell us a little bit first how these warnings came about, and then we'll talk about why they're not being used in this particular regard, in the regard of gender identity.
7: Sure. So basically, I think mid to late 90s, you had the recognition in various sectors of our society that there needed to be some warnings for parents in particular. Mm-hmm. Certainly one of the tensions that they tried to resolve amongst, you know, sort of a public-private partnership, if you will, was not censoring speech, but rather just providing notice so people could exercise choice. And so there was essentially a coming together of, you know, the FCC and also medical societies and parents and industry leaders, and they essentially came up with the rating systems that I think we're all familiar with and that you mentioned. So you see things like TVMA, and then you might have a designator like a V for violence, right?
6: Right.
7: So sort of mature audience, violence, parental guidance suggested, that sort of thing. But given that these were basically promulgated in the late 90s, there's been issues specifically like transgenderism and gender ideology that aren't captured by those warnings. And so you essentially have parents that do their best to make sure they have age-appropriate content that they're delivering to their kids and that their kids are viewing. And then all of a sudden you see these gender ideology and transgender issues essentially snuck in. And I think most parents, or many parents at the very least, would be shocked
6: right.
7: to find what sort of content is being delivered without any sort of notice or warning. And so basically, the FCC recently requested comments in favor of and against and whether or not it should update these warning labels or what else it might do. We focus on the warning labels as it have others. And so there's really a push. There's also actually some proposals in the U.S. legislature to insist upon this, but essentially a broad push to try to update those warning labels so that parents can make fully informed decisions.
6: Well, Stefan, you know, the interesting thing, and this is what I appreciated about your article, you did remind us, you know, once again, when we look at the television ratings, they looked at sexual situations. It also looked at things that were crude and suggestive language. You know, certainly this kind of background, especially when we talk about transgenderism and gender identity, could lead towards those types of things, but they do have to be unique. But this is, you know, this is not unheard of in our society. I mean, we have ratings for movies. We put oftentimes appropriate content, inappropriate content in certain areas of any bookstore when they sell that. We want to help parents understand the nature of some of the content in which their child will either view or read. So this is not unusual for our society to want to make sure that parents are informed before really controversial content makes it to the child.
7: Yeah, I think that's absolutely right. And really, this is a very, on some level, just common sense project, if you will, right? Because we are so divided right now. I mean, it seems like every day there's another story involving the divisions around gender ideology and transgenderism, right? And so you just had the Sophie Cunningham issue in the WNBA with her comments of protecting women's sports from males entering under the guise of claiming to be women. And so it just keeps coming up, and we are clearly very divided. It was an issue in the most recent presidential election, right? And so the fact that we are so divided makes it seem quite a matter of common sense to let people decide whether or not they want children, their children, to view what can often be essentially propaganda, right? Promoting these ideologies and these ideas as positive. And so providing the notice, again, seems very much just to be common sense. And there's so many other issues that are tied to this, right? It also impacts religious beliefs, right? So if you're a parent who has certain religious beliefs about these issues, your rights are effectively being, to some extent, undermined when you're passing off these programs to your kids without knowledge of what's in them. And then I would say more broadly, and this is something I try to always put into the conversation, you know, we are seeing essentially a large leftist takeover of our politics in the sense of the DSA and other similar candidates. And this transgenderism and gender ideology certainly is a part of that broader leftist agenda. And so this, these attacks on traditional family, traditional gender roles, religion, these bulwarks against overarching state power, it is a part of that story. You certainly have the ideological lineage in history where, you know, Marxists, neo-Marxists are pointing to these issues, right? Gender, sex roles, as things to attack, to undermine Western civilization so that they can continue their march through our institutions and through our society.
6: Well, you know, and Stefan, too, I thought it was interesting. You put a link to just a guide to show you how prevalent it really is, best kids TV shows with transgender characters. Some of these shows are actually on public airwaves. They're either coming in through public television or certainly one of the networks. So they're not hidden off on some, you know, pay service or a subscription service either. They're right there for, in the public domain, and they usually fall within the classic characteristic of what we consider kid viewing time frames too. What's been the pushback for people who want to do more about promoting gender identity and transgenderism in our community without really being having any resistance? What has been their pushback?
7: I mean, I think one of the arguments that they will make is that this is essentially some kind of content regulation, right? And I think that's a pretty easy thing to respond to, in that we already have these notifications, as you mentioned, and nobody is suggesting you don't provide the content or that it's somehow censored. It's simply appropriate notice.
6: Correct.
7: So that's one of the arguments, that it's essentially the government putting its thumb on the scale of this debate that should be decided by the market, is something else that you might hear, that it's essentially a war on the rights. You know, I mean, you hear from the left often that transgenderism is the civil rights issue of our time, right? And I'm certainly happy to have that debate anytime. I think that's just ridiculous and falls apart in so many ways when you even slightly push upon it. I mean, first of all, they can't even define what a woman is when they say that a man can become a woman by saying so. So there's just problems all the way down. But those are some of the points of resistance. And certainly, if they are allowed to make those arguments without pushback, then they can succeed because they've got enough people on their side. They've got enough legislatures on their side. I mean, I think there was a proposal recently legislatively that tried to advance some of these notice requirements, and it was opposed by every single Democrat. And so we do need to show up as conservatives and simply as people who you know, are in favor of supporting the truth. And we need to do things like, now the comment period for the FCC rule has ended, but you can still contact the FCC.
6: Right.
7: You can still contact your legislature. You can still contact these stations that are showing these programs without appropriate notice. So there are still things that can be done. And in fact, you know, any of your listeners that want to check me out on X, you can find me at Stefan Padfield. And I will follow this interview with some links that might be helpful in terms of proposed legislation, FCC contact information, and that sort of thing. So there's so we can't just sit back and assume, you know, those of us that believe these notifications are appropriate, that, well, you know, we're just on the right side of these issues, so it'll just march on through. That's not the case at all. But I do think when we have the discussions and when we have the arguments and debates, we have the far better of it.
6: Well, I mean, that's a really good point too, Stefan. I think that's the important detail that's missed in this whole thing, that, you know, the more informed we are, the better off we can actually handle this. And we want to do that. We want to give those tools to our parents or those adults in children's lives that are trying to make sure that the content before them is something that they understand. Some people may want to avoid that content. Some people may want to say, okay, look, the show seems to be something my child wants to watch. I need to understand why they like it, and I want to be able to have that conversation with the child. And we just took that tool away from them or didn't even bother providing them at as well. How should a parent handle this, Stefan? I mean, not that we're going to give full parental advice, but, you know, if they're concerned about the landmines that exist in this type of content, what are some of the best ways for them to approach finding out about this content and some of the shows that might lean this way?
7: Yeah, so I think one of the things that's critical, and you know, I get it. Our parents, most parents are already stretched way too thin between jobs and carpooling and so forth. And so, you know, they check those viewer ratings and they think they're good to go. But the reality is that there is an agenda at work here. And I've heard multiple reports where you'll start a show, you might sit down and watch it with your child, the first episode, maybe two, and you're comfortable, but then it turns out in episode 3, 4, 5, all the really aggressive ideological propaganda gets put in. So unfortunately, there does probably need to be some checking in, and maybe it's just a matter of sampling, right? So you do your first review by checking the ratings and making sure it's okay on that basis. Maybe you watch the first episode, but then check in later. Check in on episode 6, episode 7, just sample one just to make sure. And certainly just put this on your radar screen. I think this is going to get more and more attention. So if you're following news sources that aren't completely aligned ideologically with the gender ideology agenda, you're going to hear more and more about this. I think this is becoming a broader issue. So just keep your antenna up, but just recognize that this is an issue. And I think the point you make about the freedom to make the decision. Do I want to shield my child from this for a period of time? Do I want to know this is there so I can have a conversation about this and use the program as a way to provide a good diversity of perspective to my child? Those are the choices parents should be able to make, but it does require some vigilance.
6: Good point, Stefan. We're up against a hard break. We did post Stefan's information up online. Don't forget, later on, when we post the audio up online, we'll put all the links that Stefan recommends as well. Hey, this is the free-form part of the interview where we let you go ahead and say anything you want. It could be anything, or give a conclusion. Any final thoughts before we let you go, Stefan?
7: Well, I just think generally one of the things that I come across in all the issues that I deal with is precisely how thin the bandwidth is of most people in our society.
6: Oh, yeah.
7: So I really encourage those of you that care about these issues to find a couple of organizations, maybe it's even just one, and support that organization. Of course, I want you to support the Heritage Foundation where I work. I think we do great work. But find one and give even just a little, because it's not only the amount of the donations, but it's the number of donations. And so you can basically empower people that do this sort of work as a full-time job to do the fighting for you as much as possible. Oh. Because, again, I get it. Everybody's stretched very thin.
6: Yeah, good point, Stefan. Thanks for joining us. I look forward to chatting with you again. Great article. We'll post that information up online. You have a great rest of the week.
7: Thank you. You as well.
6: Thank you. What we'll do is take a real quick break. We'll come right back right here on WFEA is the Morning Update.
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1: 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Interesting, you know, we had several conversations yesterday and I've had people reach out to me. And I love the fact that the story now that seems to be the one that everyone's concentrating on is my stand at stay-at-home boyfriends. Okay, very good. If you're going to call me a chauvinist, learn how to spell it, all right? For sure. So be careful about that because that's not what I'm saying in the bigger sense. But also, our story about Sophie Cunningham and talking about the WNBA and the problems that they're having. They're having two major problems, right? The first problem is that just the violation of the rules and the turning, the refs not calling calls, particularly on one player. And Caitlin Clark isn't calling them out herself. She's being very respectful during the press conferences. But this has become a very glaring and obvious problem. And this isn't even a left or right thing because Caitlin is actually, you know, center to left on many things that she talks about. So this is one of the problems. The other problem is, as we've said, is you've got a whole league coming out collectively as a league saying that they're supporting trans. And once again, but you have Sophie Cunningham who comes out and says something completely different, and she's immediately villainized, and she's now a target within the league itself for some of those players. What I find interesting is, I don't know if you know Clay Travis. He has his own show, of course, on OutKick. Pretty famous. It's later on in the afternoon. He's done two things in this last week to kind of call the WNBA out that I think is kind of humorous in run regard. The first one was he has offered a $10 million bonus to the Los Angeles women's WNBA team to play the best boys high school team in America. To play them. This would be a professional women's basketball team to play high school basketball players. He'll pay them $10 million if they win. And there's no answer. Now, is it a gimmick? Is it schlock? Is it entertainment? Yeah, come on, he's on the radio. We do the same thing. I don't know if I have $10 million to offer anybody. But it brings up a point, and it brings up a really important point, is that we respect these boundaries because it is important. We all know, deep down, even the people who are supporting, quote, trans coming into girls' sports, they know that these men and these boys are stronger, physically more able, just because of genetics. This is not a mystery, folks. So he's offered that. Now he's doubled down. 2 days later, he's come back. Clay Davis set sights on French trans phenom Julie Tetart. French trans basketball player Julie Tetart's childhood dream was to play at the WNBA and is becoming one more step closer to reality. Clay Travis announced late yesterday he will target Tetart, who is the scoring and rebounding leader for the French League Two during the 2025-2026 season, and face a potential WNBA franchise. I won't tell you what he wants to do. He wants to create a whole new WNBA franchise, and he wants to give it a name that I can't say on the air. If the WNBA is exclusive, then the French All-Star, a WNBA team, should sign him. Now, I'll post a picture up online. Look, it is clearly obvious that he would dominate this basketball player from France. He would dominate the WNBA. He ran circles around almost all the video I watched yesterday of the French League. And it's not surprising that he is, and he's not just the scoring leader by a little bit either.
2: Didn't you pull up video and show me that?
1: I showed you that. But I looked at other video too.
2: He did like four steps across the court and he was literally across the court.
1: And no one could keep up with him. And but once again, it is French players, and I don't think basketball is a huge sport in France. I could be wrong. Basketball is America's sport. It was invented here in America. But once again, Clay brings up a really interesting point, and this player brings up a really interesting point too. If you're the leading scorer, leading rebound in the women's league in France, why are you not being invited to play here in America? And what I'm saying, and yeah, I'll say it out loud. All right, WNBA, put your money where your mouth is. Put your money where your mouth is.

0: bring this player over. Heck, if I had the money, I would sponsor this guy to come over and take a tour and go to all these teams. And most professional sports teams have that walk-on opportunity. They think it's the Rocky Balboa phenomenon. Maybe, you know, it's a good promotion. Get a local person. Come in. They didn't make the team, but hey, we tried. Maybe he does that. Comes over here. Tries out for a few teams. Or walks in and says, I'd like to try out for the team. This is my Here's my resume. I led the French Women's Professional Basketball League in rebounds and scoring. Both. Why aren't you giving me a shot? I'm allowed to work. I got my work visa. Here it is. Yes, I know. Look, I know I'm just sitting here poking people in the belly right now. And some people will get frustrated with me. But once again, it's the hypocrisy that drives me nuts. Live by what you create. If you're going to chastise and condemn and really castigate someone like Sophie Cunningham, and then you as a league are going to promote this, and you as ESPN are going to go out of your way to be on one side and not give another side of the interview, all right, here we go. Here we got a phenom in Europe ready to play. His childhood dream he had is to play in the WNBA. Where are you? Are you fair, inclusive, equal, or are you hypocrites? Something to ponder. Nicole Savario coming up next. We'll go ahead and take a break. We'll come right back on WFEA's The Morning Update.
1: Good morning. I'm Tom Novak. Here's what's happening. Manchester aldermen have decided to maintain the status quo when it comes to the city's relationship with ICE. Claremont superintendent says the middle school will have enough teachers to open this fall. And a Massachusetts man has been sentenced at a crash in Pelham, which claimed the life of a Manchester man. WFEA news time is 7:30. Taking a look at sports, Red Sox topped the White Sox last night. 4-0 was your final. Two teams wrap up the series this evening at 7:10. Right now in the Mill Yard in Manchester, mostly clear skies and 72 degrees. Get more on these stories coming up at the top of the hour right here on 99.9 and AM 1370. I'm Tom Novak for WFEA News.
2: I'm Nicole Murray with Your Money Now. Nippon Steel, the Japanese giant that acquired U.S. Steel for nearly $15 billion last June, says the Pittsburgh-based company is among its main sources of profit. Nippon's report listed its net profits in the quarter ending June 30th as $477 million, with about $123 million of net profit from U.S. Steel. Just one day after launching an artificial intelligence tool that allowed users to create fictional aerial images, Google Earth rolled back the feature, citing concerns about misinformation. According to the New York Times, the feature was called Nano Banana 2. SoftBank has reported profit for its fiscal first quarter that beat market expectations, driven by a huge gain on its stake in Intel, while a rise in ByteDance's value helped its Vision Fund division. The Japanese giant said net profit for the June quarter totaled $2.2 billion. Futures are mixed after the Dow's third record close in a row. That's Your Money Now.
3: That'll be $84.52.
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15: Volume is picking up around Manchester on 293, heading onto the side streets by Queen City Avenue and South Willow Street. And we're seeing a few delays in Bedford on 101 by Wallace Road and on the Everett by the tolls. 101 East is clear from Auburn into Raymond, but at the state line, some problems. There's been a crash in Andover on 495 South, slowing you down by exit 99. It's about a 75-minute commute into Boston. The usual delays on Route 3 in Chelmsford by exit 81. And you're hitting the brakes in Wakefield on 95 South from exit 58 down to 53. Here's your forecast. Cloudy out there today. Hot and humid still with thunderstorms likely this afternoon. High 90. Partly cloudy this evening. Still humid and showers likely overnight. Temperatures in the low 70s. A mix of clouds and sun tomorrow with more showers and thunderstorms likely in the afternoon. High 93. I'm Emily Spencer on AM 1370 and 99.9 WFEA.
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0: Welcome back to your morning, of course. 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Joining us, of course, Capitol Hill reporter for the Daily Caller News Foundation, none other than Nicole Savario. Nicole, how are you this morning?
16: Good. How are you?
0: Outstanding. Thank you for asking. You've been very busy. Blanche survives major threat to his nomination process. Of course, that came out of late last week where he pretty much came out and said, look, this fund that everyone is concerned about, that's going to be gone. I had a pretty good hearing, generally speaking. Where is this story? There are some certainly defections. They're also short on the committee already, and some Democrats have come out vocally. Where's the story stand now?
16: So Blanche made out of his nomination. I mean, he almost didn't even make it out of the committee because Cornyn and Tillis were holding out, but they voted for him, and his advancement is now on the Senate floor. The problem now is that Susan Collins says that she's not going to vote for him, and then you have Murkowski and Bill Cassidy who won't say how they're voting. So we don't know how exactly they're going to vote. They had a meeting with Blanche yesterday, actually, at the Capitol, so there's a good chance that at least one of them was swayed to vote yes for him, and we'll see how that goes in the procedural vote. But as of now, there are still Republican holdouts, and so that's really the concern for Blanche at this moment, because with Mitch McConnell not voting, He needs all the Republicans he can get, and he only really can afford to lose one Republican, because if he loses both, his nomination will not go forward.
0: Yeah, it's interesting because you and I both know, and you hear this more than we do because you're right down there with your ear against the door. You know, Susan Collins is in a tight race in Maine. Voting against Blanche would be a kind of a very of at least a padding in her campaign where she could use that. That would mean Murkowski would have to step up because they it's not unusual. Those two actually vote together quite often.
16: Oh, totally. And, you know, Susan Collins, as we both know very well, is from a very blue state. So I think that she kind of has to play this game a little bit where she isn't too MAGA or too Republican. Mm. In other words, but Murkowski is very, very frequently votes against Trump, and mm-hmm. she is not MAGA.

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2: Nicole, I got to tell you, I mentioned this story a couple times, and I got to get a little deeper. This guy, we can't even use the word flawed. He now has at least three people coming out, including his ex-wife, who happens to be the daughter of a sitting senator. This is getting to be a really critical situation for the Republicans. It's kind of like their Graham Plattner.
3: It literally is their Graham Plattner. And, you know, I couldn't not bring the story up because it's so crazy.
2: Yeah.
3: And it just more and more keeps coming out on this guy. And, you know, Max Miller is making all these weird allegations too. He went on Newsmax recently and claimed that Bernie Moreno, the father of his ex-wife, offered to pay his daughter $5 million to leave the family because she was such a problem. Hmm. And I've seen no evidence of that, by the way. Is that that's what, like, Max Miller really went on national TV and said that. And so all of these, and now there's like a blue bunny involved. Like, there's all these weird details about it. But like, one of the things that was interesting this week is that he actually asked the House Ethics Committee to investigate him. Like, he was literally opening up an investigation into himself. And, you know, this I think is just another way of him saying, look, I'm innocent, I have nothing to hide, so I want an investigation on me and I want to see what they find. But of course, you know, that doesn't automatically prove that he's innocent, but this is his way of trying to make himself appear that way, because of course he is up for re-election this November, mm-hmm. and the Ohio GOP now is past the deadline where they can replace him, and so Republicans are kind of stuck with him regardless, and this may very well cost him a seat, because even Donald Trump pulled back Miller, this is not looking good.
2: No, it isn't, you know, but he hasn't gone out full hard board against him either, and I think that's the interesting point. I mean, one of the stories is that, you know, Marino's daughter, he held a gun to her head. I mean, this is just like the lunacy of this whole story. And he knows no investigation will ever happen in any timely way. That's why he's probably kind of floating that as well. All right, you guys are potentially looking at a new senator. Of course, he won his election in the Democratic primary. Abdul Al-Sayed, I would remind everybody once again, I will not refer to him as doctor. He's not a medical doctor. So the establishment. Bernie Sanders said that there's too much money in politics. This guy gets hardly any money, and he wins. So I don't think it's really a big obstacle. But what did you find out about this race?
3: Well, the establishment they put a lot of money into this race, like said. I mean, they spent $60 million on Haley Stevens, who is a congresswoman who tried to beat Abdul, and she is considered the more establishment moderate Democrat. And, you know, AIPAC and the pro-Israel lobby also was part of that $60 million. They spent lots of money trying to help her win. And, of course, the establishment failed. Despite all their money, they failed to get Abdul beat. And so I think that this whole anti-establishment narrative is actually working in the Democrat Party right now. Because in Michigan, too, I mean, you saw Sharif Anadar, he lost his race. The more progressive candidate also won another race in that state as well. You see it in New York and Colorado that the socialists and the far left candidates are beating the establishment and the incumbents. And so this is just a case of the Democrat Party is trying to get rid of themselves of these establishment candidates and the establishment in their party. And that's really interesting to see. And it'll be interesting to see, too, how Hakeem Jeffries reacts to this, because he has been endorsing the establishment candidates, and yet more and more of his base is becoming those like Abdul.
2: Yeah, and you know, there's a lot in this guy's background that's coming out more and more, and I think they held off a little bit releasing some of the details about, you know, his more controversial, because he's been a very public person since even from his college commencement speech. So it will be interesting. Do you think the money starts flowing from the establishment into this race? Because they can only hold off for so long.
3: You know, it's hard to say with that. I mean, I think that the money will not really matter as much in future elections, because I really don't think, I think these

0: these races lately, although there's been so much money spent, it really hasn't, you know, had much of an impact. And you see on the Republican side too. I mean, Thomas Massey's primary was the most expensive primary in U.S. history, and Massey still lost, you know? And so I think that there's still that, even when the establishment spends all this money, I don't think that it's going to have much of an impact.
1: Well, busy time for you because they're getting ready for recess. Any final thoughts before we let you go, Nicole?
0: Well, you know, they might not go to recess because you have Mike Lee and nearly 20 other Republicans, you know, claiming that they're going to object and force everyone to stay in session to pass the Save America Act. And I'll hold them to it on whether or not they actually do object. But leadership, especially Thune, don't seem too interested in staying, and they want to go on their recess. So we'll see how that all plays out at the end of the week.
1: It just means you're that much more busier running around the halls. You enjoy that adventure. Of course, it's going to be a little, it's going to be a tough 2 weeks for you, but we'll chat with you next week.
0: All right.
1: Outstanding. Enjoy the rest of the weekend. Have a great weekend. What we'll do is take a real quick break. We'll come right back right here on WFEA's The Morning Update.
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1: Welcome back to your morning. 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Of course, over there you'll find out about Clifford. You can meet Clifford, although Clifford is not red. He is a big red dog, a big dog anyway. At the age of one, he's already 80 pounds. There we go. Will continue to get bigger. While at the shelter, Clifford loves to walk. He loves puzzle toys. He's stuffed toys as well, and he likes other pets. Clifford would like to have a family who has experience with extra-large dog breeds and made up of teens and older people as well. Clifford has never lived with another dog. But he may enjoy canine companions to run with around with as well. Clifford is currently up to date on his vaccine. He's neutered. He's microchipped. All adoptions start with a visit to our shelter, and Clifford's adoption must be approved by our manager of canine and feline care. I like that title. Or director of animal care services. We want to come in. There you go. We'll put that information. In fact, it's up online right now. You can find out more about Clifford, big dog, if you like the big dogs. A lot of people like big dogs. So, you know, once again, I have littler dogs, but I have friends who have the bigger dogs as well. So go over to 1370WFEA.com, find out more about Clifford, click on the link, and if Clifford is something that you'd
2: he's
1: like to
2: a
1: find
2: big
1: out
2: boy.
1: More. Yeah, but also don't forget, if Clifford is a little bit too big for you, they have other pets as well. And if you're not a canine, but you are a cat person, then you live alone, of course. there are cats available too. Sorry. That's the dog cat rivalry. It's like the U.S. Army U.S. Marine rivalry. It's very very very vicious, as cats and dogs are when they get together as well. Hey, coming up, we're going to be talking to Business NH Magazine, talking a little bit more about some of those things that are going on as well. They're going to actually highlight a business today, so we'll talk about that in that bigger sense. And also across the board, when we look at some of the other news items that are going on, we're going to try to get Josh McAlvin on next week, talk a little bit about an article he had in the Union Leader talking about, you know, what still is at stake when we look at the First of the Nation primary. I mean, come on, let's remember, a week and a half ago, this was a major story. The Democrats decided with their Rules Committee not to respect New Hampshire's law and put us at the top of their schedule, First of the Nation primary. The final vote has to come from the entirety of the DNC, which will be next week. So they could agree with the committee or they could disagree with the committee and do that. We're also being told, at least from the leadership here for the Democratic Party in New Hampshire, that there are at least four possible candidates that have expressed interest in coming to New Hampshire. Once again, fine. How does that help New Hampshire voters? And I'm telling you right now, if the New Hampshire Democrats decide to go with this scheme that we're hearing about, that actually would have a second primary, which would be 3 weeks after our First in the Nation primary, which will receive no public funds. If they want to hold it in a school or a gymnasium, they have to rent that school or gymnasium. If they want machines, they have to have their own machines. If they want people to check people in and voter rolls and stuff like that, all that has to be paid for by themselves. And I don't even know if you get access to that stuff. And are Democrats going to do that? Are Democrats going to show up 3 weeks later after the First in the Nation primary has already happened? Or are we going to see the efforts that we saw back in 2024 where they'll start the writing campaign? But here's the problem with that. Last time, huge mistake by the Democrats, only really running one candidate. I know we had other ones in there, but basically they only ran one candidate. They wanted to anoint him, which is exactly why we have the primary system. We don't like anointing. South Carolina made it a cakewalk for Biden. And what did we end up with? We ended up with June 2024. And we all remember that disaster and what harm it did to our country. Forget party. Because this time, if there is a push for write-ins here in New Hampshire, I will remind you that once again, the party has already said that candidates are expected to condemn any efforts to do write-in or to have their name placed on the ballot. If they do not condemn them, then they lose access to the debates. They lose access to all of their electors. So even the electors they win in other states, they lose them all. So the DNC is not playing around here. They're coming hard on this issue. So Josh did a good job on that. We'll talk about that next week as well if we get closer to that vote in the bigger sense. Your comments on a couple things. Yes, Jeff, you are poking people in the belly regarding this trans story. But it is, to your point, it is hypocrisy.

0: See, it is hypocrisy. We spent the whole last week talking about this, and then now you have this superstar phenom player from France, granted a man playing in a women's league. Hello? I mean, let's just say that, you know, the caliber of basketball isn't that good in France. I mean, they make great croissants, but I don't know what they do for the hoop. He looked pretty good, though. The opponents that he was playing against, he actually could have played all by himself and probably won. That video was that glaring of a difference between him. At one point, he was more than half a court away before they even realized he got the rebound. And the thing I worry about here is that, and please do not think that I'm trying to insult women. I'm not. There's a reason why we put these classifications in place. There's a reason why we don't let welterweights take on heavyweights. As entertaining as some people might find that boxing match, it would be a slaughter. We do that, one, for the sanctity of the sport, but we also do it for safety. A 125-pound boxer going up against a 220-pound boxer. All right, maybe David gets a lucky blow against Goliath, but not normally. So, I mean, that's the reality of that situation. And so I'm not trying to insult women at all. I'm not trying to say that, you know, you're being offered $10 million to play the best boys basketball team in America. Heck, if you thought that you were comparable, if you thought you had the skill sets, you would take that bet because you're not losing anything. You don't have to pay $10 million in that regard. It is an outright $10 million to the team to play the top boys basketball team in the country. And why do you think they're not taking it? $10 million for a league that's, you know, in debt is worth it. And how many views do you think you would get from that basketball game? How many people would actually watch that basketball game? An elite women's basketball team from Los Angeles plays the best high school basketball players. How many people do you think would watch that game? A ton. If it's paid for you, you're going to make a lot of money off of that. But why won't they do it? Because they'll have to come to the acknowledgement, most of them who even are trying to promote this ideal, they'll have to come to the acknowledgement exactly what we say over and over again. We saw this just a few years ago when the U.S. women's hockey team played 15-year-olds in Dallas, Texas, and lost 5-2. They didn't air that. Hardly anyone covered that story. And then I heard some of the women's soccer players, oh, we took it easy on the guys. Never do that. That makes you less the competitor. You play the game the way the game is supposed to be played. I used to tell, my dad used to do that to us all the time. I'm sure your dad was the same way. My dad was a great basketball player. He would be anywhere in the court and just swoosh. And we'd say, come on, Dad, give us a break. And he goes, no, stop me. Get better. And we ended up getting better because we get sick and tired of hearing swoosh, swoosh, swoosh, because it always meant that we had to mow the lawn. It's a great motivator, not wanting to mow the lawn, to try to get better at basketball so you could beat your dad. I couldn't do it. I wasn't a good basketball player. My older brother did eventually. So that's what I mean. So thanks for the comments. We appreciate that as well. We'll see how those stories. And yes, appreciate this one as well. Yep, hypocrite. Do you think that the WNBA, as they expand, could have a team called the Hypocrites? They could call them the Houston Hypocrites because, you know, you want to keep the...
1: I don't know. I still like Philadelphia Politicians.
0: Yeah, that's a good one too. So
1: I mean, they're just as guilty of lying.
0: Yeah, so there we go. So whatever one it would be. So it is hypocrisy, and that's the frustrating part about it. You know, inclusion, equality, hypocrisy. That's what it really is about. Because we all know that right now, if the NBA knew, and we do this, the NBA takes players from Europe all the time. And what they do is they watch these leagues and they look at the top 5% of every league over there, Italy, Spain, Czech, all those leagues, and they go over and recruit those top 5% in there. This guy is the top of his league, women's league. And so normally, and let's just say this is the top rebounder, top scorer for the French Basketball Professional League, and it is actually a real woman. Do we doubt for a moment that someone from the WNBA

NBA wouldn't actually be over there right now trying to recruit this person. Does anyone doubt that for a moment? No. This is why I get so frustrated with these types of stories. Take a break. Business NH Magazine coming up next, right here on WFEA's The Morning Update.

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1: From ABC News, I'm Sherry Preston. New Jersey and South Dakota are the latest two states to announce their water infrastructure systems have been tampered with. Mann says ABC Chief Investigative Correspondent Aaron Katursky, there's also growing evidence showing who may be responsible.
2: An intelligence note reviewed by ABC News provides the clearest indication yet that Iran may be behind cyber attacks targeting water and wastewater utilities in more than a dozen states and prepared for them months in advance. The note says public safety officials in Utah identified targeted reconnaissance against water infrastructure in their state using an internet signature linked to Iran.
1: Water officials insist that all their drinking water is safe. A salmonella outbreak linked to jalapeno peppers is expanding.
3: Chipotle already removed jalapenos from affected restaurants in multiple states. Now we are learning that people also got the bacterial illness after eating at the restaurant chain Qdoba. The company tells us that it proactively removed jalapenos from all of its restaurants. Because of that, the FDA says that it is safe right now to eat at Chipotle and Qdoba.
1: ABC's Elizabeth Schulze, 27 states have been affected by the Salmonella outbreak, 15 by the Cyclosporiasis outbreak linked to iceberg lettuce. The battle for control of the U.S. Senate goes straight through the state of Michigan, where Mike Rogers will represent the Republicans. And now we know that Abdul El-Sayed will be on the ballot for the Democrats. Here's ABC national correspondent Stephen Portnoy.
4: It's critical for Democrats that they hold this seat. They're going to have to spend money to do it. Gary Peters is the incumbent Democrat. He's leaving office. He's retiring. To win control of the chamber, Democrats have to hold that seat in Michigan and the seat in Georgia and then flip for more seats in places like North Carolina, Ohio, Alaska, Iowa, maybe even Texas.
1: A rare move by Israel charging a Jewish settler with manslaughter in the killing of a Palestinian activist in the West Bank. 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
5: Man, I love this place. I've been surfing here since I was a kid. 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
7: Manchester aldermen have decided to maintain the status quo when it comes to the city's relationship with ICE. Claremont superintendent says the middle school will have enough teachers to open this fall. And a Massachusetts man has been sentenced out of a crash in Pelham, which claimed the life of a Manchester man. Good morning, I'm Tom Novak. Manchester's Board of Aldermen has decided to maintain the current relationship when it comes to working with U.S. Immigration and Customs Enforcement. Tuesday evening, the board voted 11-2 against expanding its relationship through a program that would see local police deputized by federal authorities. The suggestion comes after local citizen Rich Gerard mentioned that officers on the other side of the state in Troy had entered into the 287G program with federal authorities. Meanwhile, Police Chief Peter Marr says his department has no immediate plans to join the federal program due to the fact ICE already has agents and an office in the Queen City, and that the department simply doesn't have enough officers on staff to spare. That and the department already works with ICE when detaining an individual. However, Marr noted that the department does not ask a person's citizenship status when making an arrest. School district officials

0: Schools in Claremont say they're making progress when it comes to hiring enough teachers ahead of the new year. This week, Superintendent Timothy Broderick went on the record and said there's absolutely no question that Claremont Middle School will be opening on time this fall. The optimistic statement comes as Broderick looks to reassure parents and students that the local middle school will open on time this fall, noting that in the past month, the district has already hired 40 new educators. The news comes as the district is still reeling from a multi-million dollar deficit. A Lowell man is headed to prison for 3.5 to 7 years after pleading guilty to negligent homicide in connection with a 2023 crash in Pelham that claimed the life of a Manchester man. According to court documents, 21-year-old Cisco Rivera was recently sentenced for the crash that occurred in the area of Bridge Street just south of Hobbs Road, in which police say Rivera crashed head-on into a vehicle driven by 69-year-old Robert LaFlame, an employee of Pride Star Trinity EMS. As police were able to determine that Rivera had been operating his vehicle negligently leading up to the crash. In sports, the Red Sox topped the White Sox last night 4-0. Two teams wrap up the series this evening at 7:10. I'm Tom Novak for WFEA News.
1: Now, a look at the roads from the WFEA Traffic Hub.
2: Heavy traffic up in Loudoun heading south on Route 106, and we're seeing the usual slowdowns in Bedford on 101 and on the side streets in Manchester just off 293. The effort is moving along well north and southbound by the tolls, and some problems at the state line. There's been a crash in Andover on 93 north, slowing you down by exit 40. Further down in Massachusetts, we're seeing the usual delays on Route 3 in Chelmsford by exit 81, and you're hitting the brakes in Wakefield on 95 south from exit 58 down to 53. Here's your forecast. Cloudy out there today. Hot and humid still with thunderstorms likely this afternoon. High 90. Partly cloudy and humid this evening. Overnight showers possible. Temperatures in the low 70s. And mix of clouds and sun tomorrow with more showers and thunderstorms likely. High 93. I'm Emily Spencer on AM 1370 and 99.9 WFEA.
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3: Hi, welcome back to your Thursday morning. It's a little after 8 o'clock. You know what that means. Of course, we know because they're sitting directly across from me. Christine and Matt joined us, of course, from Business NH Magazine. Christine, what is the website for this fine publication?
4: Good morning. It's businessnhmagazine.com.
3: There we go. And of course, you have the online version. You also have the printed version. You want to get both. The reason why is because, as I said, whenever I go to any place that actually has them, they don't have them for very long. It's a nice-looking magazine. It has a lot of great stories in it and stuff like that. It's more than just about business, too, because I think a lot of times when we talk about it, they do such a wonderful job looking at these small businesses, but also nonprofits and the people who help drive that part, which make New Hampshire just a wonderful place to live in as well. You know, you talk about your startup stars. You guys have been doing an awful lot. You're going to highlight them at an event. Tell us about the event coming up.
4: Yes, we have an event coming up on October 14th. It's called Launch 603. We say coming up, but October's going to be here sooner than we know it. It's going to be in Concord at the Caponi Center. And Launch 603 is basically going to be a half day of seminars, breakout sessions with people that we're going to be experts in industries that are going to be talking about how to launch your business to the next level.
3: Yeah.
4: Whether you're a startup, whether you're further along in your career, but you're looking to just get to that next level, we're going to have people join us there. And we are going to be featuring our startup stars that we featured in our July issue. We're going to be doing a recognition award ceremony at the event. So we will be having our 10, you know, our 10 startup stars that we have featured in the July issue at that event.
3: And you brought one with you today, Joseph. We're going to talk to him in just a second. And so before we do that, but you know, remind people once again, I got a lot of feedback about the segment last week about they wanted me to give them the guide. Because they know that you send me an advanced copy.
5: Buy that.
3: And I was like, well, that's exactly what I said to him. I said, guys, one, you got to remember they're a small business too. So you got to support their small business. And
5: please
3: support
5: us.
3: I said, your thought process is great here because you're right. It is such a valuable resource. But sadly, I'm going to tell you, I'm not going to give it to you. So go out and get it. But, you know, remind people once again, you know, one, that guide was really good. I think it's really very helpful when people are thinking about starting a business because every little mistake you make at the very beginning of your business becomes monumental as you go. I could take care of that later. And then all of a sudden,
5: fundamental building blocks that will either support you or send you crumbling down.
3: Yeah, it really is. It is that sensitive of a nature. When you look at the commonality, before we bring Joseph in here, when you looked at the commonality, what were some of the commonalities you noticed about the very successful startups?
5: So in that they knew when to reach out for

0: Great.
1: You know, you cannot be an island unto yourself. I mean, you wear so many hats mm-hmm. as a small business owner, especially when you're starting out. And it's interesting. It's either they are so relieved by all the resources that they tapped into, or they go, I'm glad I have the resources I have now. I wish I had known about them at the very beginning yep. and not 2 years in, because I would have avoided so many mistakes. And so that's what we wanted to do with, you know, the business resource directory itself is aimed at businesses at all levels. We have all kinds of statistics and resources in there. But they are especially great for startups, and that's why we decided to put our startup guide in the smack dab in the middle of our business resource directory.
0: It's perfect.
1: And give them, and bring experts to them to give them advice on how to handle different aspects of being a startup, as well as have inspirational stories like mm-hmm. today's guest of startups that are doing well and, can give a guidepost to how to succeed here in New Hampshire.
0: Oh, yeah, and you find that niche. You know, that's the other thing, too, about Business NH Magazine. You guys do better than any other business publication in the state, but I think also in the nation. I think that's one of the things is your passion towards them, which is important. Dog Hop. All right, let's get this going. Let's find out about this. Of course, we're going to be talking about Dog Hop. You can find out more by going doghop.com. I'll post that information up on our social media so you have access to it. I think this is a brilliant idea, and I'm surprised that it took so long for some people to think about it.
1: Yeah. I think it's one of those V8 moments where people look at and smack themselves on the head and go, why didn't I think of that? It's because Joseph did.
0: So before you introduce Joseph, give us a little background about how you found out about these guys.
1: Sure. So we work with several partners, the Small Business Administration, the Small Business Development Center, and the New Hampshire High Tech Council on our startup guide. They're terrific partners for it. They contribute articles to it, but they also give us nominations because they all are involved with startups. So we ask them, like, who are intriguing startups out there in the community that we should be taking a look at? Then we also have a form that startups can fill out and self-nominate and give a compelling reason why we should consider this for them. So that it's a great way for us to get startups from all different fields from across the state in, and then we pick the 10 we find most intriguing.
0: And that's how we got there. So why don't you introduce Joseph to us first?
1: Well, yes.
2: So we brought with us today, you mentioned Dog Hop, Joseph Goetz. He and his wife, Lauren, are the founders of Dog Hop, which is a pet transportation service. And it's could be via vehicle, could be via airplane. And we'll let Joseph tell us a little bit more about
0: Joseph,
2: it.
0: Good morning. How are you?
3: I'm doing well. Thank you so much for having me.
0: I appreciate you coming in as well. And I think, once again, I love small business owners. They're the new warriors of a new frontier. They do things that all of us go like, if only I thought of that idea, right? But then we go, but then I wouldn't deliver on it. And I think that, you go out in that landscape. How did you come up with this concept? What drove you, notice the pun? to have this positive business.
3: Yeah, I mean, it was my idea, but I want to acknowledge my wife, Lauren, who wishes she could be here today. She actually works full-time at the Chamber of Commerce, Manchester Chamber, and they have their annual golf tournament today, so she's battling the heat. But and she's been integral to your point. Like, you don't do anything like this yourself. It's a team effort, and everybody deserves credit. I had the initial idea, but been so many people and so many resources like the SBDC. We've had an SBDC advisor from the very beginning, so that's been crucial for us. It was the pandemic, 2020, and I was driving for UPS at the time, sort of an interim job for me while I tried to figure out what I wanted to do. I went to school for business, studied entrepreneurship, wanted to open up my own business someday, thought that was going to be a brewery. Worked at a startup brewery and realized I don't want to open up a brewery. So UPS was that finding myself, I guess, point in my life. And it just so happened we decided to, I was working 6 days a week, super busy, 60-hour weeks. Lauren was busy with her job. And we said, it'll be a great idea to get a puppy. So we, like a lot of people during COVID. And the puppy we found was from a breeder that was out of state. And that's when I realized, we don't have a ton of time on our hands to go get that dog because we're just super busy. And that's when I Googled pet transport, and I could not believe that. And still to this day, I'm trying to find a service that I would trust. It's really about trust, right? A company that you would trust with your, it's really a family member, right? We treat our pets like family members. And I found lots of services, but you would go to their websites and It was stock images. It was, you know, spelling errors everywhere. The information was inconsistent.
0: Yeah.
3: You would reach out. You might not get a reply, or they'd reply a week later and the quotes were ambiguous. So there was a pretty like low bar that I thought we could, you know, easily, you know, surpass just by building a representative website and being really clear and concise about what the service is and the offering. And that's, you know, I kept searching and I couldn't get this idea out of my head. Like, how has nobody transformed the pet transport world like an Uber or, you know, with a tech driven perspective, right? I mean, every industry seemingly has been touched by that and dominated. And I just couldn't believe that there might be an opportunity here, but there is.
0: Well, it's an interesting point too, Joseph. And if you do open up a brewery, you can do it, you can call it Pups and Pints. But you know,
3: on the roadmap, mark it down.
0: So Dog Hop, you know, but I love Driver Companion. You're right. I don't know how anyone missed this. It's a multi-billion dollar industry related to animals and well. And this is a family member. No one is getting near any of my puppies as much as they drive me absolutely batly insane. And I'm going to say here, would you be able to do this? This is a huge trust industry. So how do you, one, your website is brilliant, by the way, but how did you start conveying that trust element of this business?
3: Yeah, you just said at the website, because there was such a low bar, we spent probably the first year plus just building out the website and, you know, using tools. We brought on a developer, local developer ourselves, to build an instant quote tool while we worked on the, and that was a huge, you know, I that tech focus of the site, I wanted it to be just easy, right? I don't want people to have to wait for me to get back to them days later or whatever. So instant quote, they can decide right there if it's worth, the value is there for them. Building a site where the information is accessible, we're using not stock photos, we're using real customer photos, and we're just transparent about the pricing. So that's what we built. And that's, I wasn't sure if that would work, but it wasn't immediate, but we started, I don't know if we started with Google Ads right away, but that certainly helped accelerate a little bit. We didn't spend a lot, but it was just, I think the market needed something like this, and we rose to the top of, you know, search results pretty quickly.
0: I do want to talk a little bit about your marketing here in just a little bit. And when he says that he puts the clients up here, real clients, he's talking about the dogs.
3: of course, there are people involved.
0: So no
3: in this
0: stock
3: process,
0: photos, yeah. And of course, leave it to the golden retriever to be the one, the most posing one of them all as well. You know, when you think about, you know, once again, guys, you can check them out online because I think a lot of people would be very interested in this, especially as they look at, you know, one moving their family member from one place to the next. But also if you have a interest of an out-of-state puppy or cane, other animal as well, I guess I should ask you, is it just dogs?
3: It's not just dogs, but dogs are certainly my favorite.
0: How big do we go here, Joseph? Or how small? Annoying parakeet, is it getting transportation?
3: The domain name Pet Hop is still available. It's like $12,000, so it's not in the budget quite yet. But if we stay Dog Hop, I'm fine with that, and then also say we offer, you know, transport for cats for sure. Yeah. And then it's a conversation about other pets.
0: That's pretty clear on your website too. Here.
3: We don't want to put any pets at risk, and we don't want to overcommit to saying yes, we can, you know, transport your fish, your turtles, your rats, your hamsters. You know, I mean, it would be great if we could. It's just a case by case basis how far we're going. You know, where can we stay for overnight trips with those kind of pets? So. It's all about the care.
0: Because that overnight. So we're going to talk a little bit about that. And once again, I would remind some of our listeners, no, your husband is not a pet. All right. So, but they might transport them. So we do that as well. Hey, before we take our break, I do want to ask you, when you heard Dog Hop, I mean, what were you thinking? I mean, the first thing is you're like, okay, what came to your mind? Because, I mean, it is quite intriguing because it is very unique.
1: It is. And, you know, and that's part of what really attracted us to feature them in the Startup Stars is that, you know, you look for what are those unique ideas, but the fact that it was also taking off, that, you know, I was intrigued by the fact that I didn't know so many people needed transportation for their pets. And it proved true because Joseph's a great guy, and he did a great interview with us, but nailing him down is hard because he's on the road picking up pets.
0: Pets all time. I'm surprised he hasn't went in with us right now.
1: I know. So, you know,
0: your dad doesn't count.
1: It was very intriguing to learn more about how that was happening. And as you point out, I'm a multi-billion dollar business. This year, You know, again, we look for intriguing businesses, but and we try and vary it a lot, but we ended up with three pet-related businesses among our startup stars this year. And I think that just goes to, especially since the pandemic, we saw such a boom in people adopting pets and especially dogs. And now, you know, we're 6 years down the road and, you know, people are continuing to spend big bucks on their dogs. They're part of the family. You know, we might be willing to say no to our children for a toy, but we're never going to say no to our dog that wants that treat or toy. Come on.
0: So let's go ahead and take a break. We'll come back. We're going to talk a little bit more about DogHop with Joseph. We're going to talk about his marketing approach and also mistakes he avoided and mistakes that he wished he didn't make. We'll do that next right here on WFPA's The Morning Update.
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5: And now you want that. See, that's marketing. All right, Josh, I want to come over here, and I don't want to waste any time on questions and stuff like that and talk about that. So when you think about, you know, Dog Hop, and we kind of built the foundation of how you got there, when you look at the services, what are some of the ways you connect everything, the services? What can people expect, one, when they reach out to you or if they use the website? What are some of the things that are added into this? And then talk a little bit about even things like how you've managed to, if air travel is part of the equation.
9: Yeah, great question. So from the very beginning, we wanted to build an instant quote tool. I think I mentioned that. So people can just come. They don't have to waste any time. They can see the information. It's clear. They get a quote. They can go through a checkout on the website. And just like any other e-commerce thing, object you're buying or service, it's just seamless. And we've had people that will go to our website and order, book a trip, and they haven't even spoken to us. So that speaks volume that they felt that trust just from the messaging on our website without even getting in touch with us first. But usually someone will give us a call. I'll pick up. We'll talk to them, have a conversation. We make it really easy on the website with a Let's Connect form, and we post our email there. So we're very responsive over phone call, email, traditional methods. But obviously, there's people of all generations that are using our service. So we've given everybody sort of an option that makes them feel comfortable. Our primary service that we started with was private door-to-door ground transport.
5: Sure.
9: The alternatives to that are putting your pet in the cargo bay of an airplane or a shared van transport, which arguably I think is worse. And people that they see a lower cost and a lower price, so they gravitate to that, and they're like, oh, great, my pet's not in a plane, so I'm going to go with that option. But shared van transport, sometimes they're windowless vans, yeah, but they're often putting, 20, 30 dogs into crates, stacking those crates on top of each other. If your dog's the first one picked up, say in New England, and then they have to pick all these other dogs up, then they drive to the Southwest and your dog's the last one dropped off. I've read real horror stories on some of these, reviews for some of these transporters. These dogs are on these transporters for 2 weeks at a time and they're not getting the proper attention and care, and might
8: they're
9: be getting
8: stressed.
9: Sick. They're terrified.
5: Anxiety, everything.
9: I would put my dog in the cargo bay of an airplane 10 times out of 10 over those options. But anyway, so we work with one client, one client's pets per trip. We stay in direct communication with them. We actually have an electric vehicle, so we stop every 2 to 3 miles. And we picked that for safety first and foremost, but it just has turned out to be a really great transport vehicle because we're stopping to charge. We walk the dogs every time we stop.
5: Nice.
9: We stay in pet-friendly hotels. We offer GPS tracking via Google Maps. We're posting live updates and photos and videos to our Instagram story. So it's a very boutique, high touch type of white glove service that we offer for the ground transport.
5: Well, and you're expanding too in the sense, because we're looking at it being centralized right here, but
9: right,
5: it seems like you're growing a little bit too. I know Uber's already taken, but Poober isn't. So pet Uber.
9: All right, you're hired.
7: You're getting your marketing.
8: You are a one-man marketing agency.
5: But no, how do you manage that? Because once again, we briefly talked about how to, because you want, every company eventually thinks about expansion, but it was such a trust-oriented, personal-connected type of profession. This is something you have to manage really well.
9: 100%. That's trust, reputation, that's everything in this type of industry. So, I knew if we wanted to scale, it had to be more than me. Mm-hmm. Right now, if you go to our Google reviews, my name is all over all the reviews, and that's very flattering. But a bigger indication of success.

0: is as we grow, those names will be, you know, hundreds of other people that are that we bring on to perform these services for us. So it's everything, you know, the first 4 years has been me trying to get experience and learn the industry and feel good enough, comfortable enough to then build these operating procedures in a system that I can teach other people how to do it. And we're finally at that point. So we are will eventually have drivers all around the country that we vet and you know, bring on to do the same thing that I'm doing and open up more routes, because right now it's really just been me driving and I can go to and from the Northeast or the New England area, but it doesn't make sense for me to go to Texas, bring a dog to, you know, Oregon and then come back home. So,
1: right.
0: So that's the plan for that. But we're actually focusing on our second service right now, which is we call our flight companion service. And so any pet that's a cat or dog that's 20 pounds or less, roughly, you know, a small breed dog, adult dog, puppy, cats, kittens, they can all fit, you know, in an airline-approved carrier and fly under the seat in front of somebody.
1: Right.
0: So that is a service that's complementary to our ground transport, which is really designed for larger animals that, you know, can't fly in cabin this way. And you know, so we'll be fostering relationships with cat and dog breeders all over the country. We've compiled a, you know, list of several thousand specifically that are near, located within an hour drive to a major airport. And we've also compiled a similar list of animal shelters and animal rescues. And so we're going to have a referral program as well, but building those relationships. And again, that trust with those key players in, you know, a big segment of the pet world, and yeah, we've been building, you know, that pet driven aspect, right? We've been building an app now, to kind of mimic, you know, what Uber is doing, to make this all work. So, that trust will be inherent through ratings, reviews, we're interviewing people to bring onto the platform, and then, we're background checking them, ID verifying them, all the things we can do. And then the system, the platform we're building will hopefully do the rest to vet and keep everybody, all the good people on the platform. But yeah, we're launching in the New York City area. And you know, we're going to be working in and out of Boston and probably Manchester too, but New York City has three major airports, Newark, LaGuardia, JFK. And we're finding, what we call hoppers to perform these services, dog
1: nice.
0: Hop, embracing the hopper, terminology, kind of like DoorDash, dashers. And we posted a paid ad campaign a couple of weeks ago, and we've had almost 500 people in the area fill out our interest form, and we've had close to 80 fill out the full-length application. We've interviewed 15 people, and we thought we were going to find maybe three, maybe five people that that were really high you know, well-qualified and that we would trust. We're bringing on 10 people, and some of these people might actually work for us in a higher capacity, because there's just some really incredible folks that
1: it's a great plan.
0: Want to do
2: wow.
0: this.
2: Yeah. Once again, we're talking to Joseph, of course, at doghop.com, doghop.com. We're up against a very hard break. Well, thanks for joining us this morning. I think it's really good.
0: Thank
2: Although
0: you.
2: I think you could go with bigger breeds on the airplane. I would love to be on a plane with a German Shepherd sitting next to me. I'd feel so much safer to do that.
0: We can discuss, yeah.
2: But Joseph, come on back. I'd love to have you come back and chat a little bit more about this as well. It's good stuff. Guys, check it out, doghop.com, doghop.com. Any final thoughts before I let you guys go and kick you out of the studio so you can go to work?
3: Yeah, if you want to read more about Joseph and the rest of our Stardust Stars, that's in our July issue. You can get that right on businessnhmagazine.com.
2: Outstanding. What we'll do, guys, take a break. We're right back right here on WFAA's The Morning Update.
4: Good morning. I'm Tom Novak. Here's what's happening. A Jaffrey man has been charged with possessing child sex abuse images. Police say a Pelham man has been charged for resisting arrest by jumping into the Merrimack River. And officials in Londonderry and Litchfield are weighing a new fire and dispatch partnership. WFAA News Time, 8:33. Looking at sports, Red Sox top the White Sox 4-0. Two teams wrap up the series tonight at 7:10. Right now, mostly clear skies and 76 degrees in the Mill Yard in Manchester at WFEA. More on these stories coming up at the top of the hour right here on 99.9 and AM 1370. I'm Tom Novak for WFEA News.
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9: Now, a look at the roads from the WFEA Traffic Hub.
10: We're seeing heavy traffic up in Loudoun heading south on Route 106. And towards the coast, traffic is down to one lane in Dover on the Spalding Turnpike by Exit 9. The effort is starting to slow you down north and southbound by the tolls. And at the state line, there's been a crash in Andover on 93 North causing delays by Exit 40. It's about an 80-minute ride into Boston. We're seeing the usual delays on Route 3 in Chelmsford by Exit 81. And you're hitting the brakes in Wakefield on 95 South from Exit 58 down to 53. Here's your forecast. Cloudy and hot and humid still out there today with thunderstorms likely this afternoon.

0: high 90. Partly cloudy this evening. Overnight showers likely and still humid with temperatures in the low 70s. A mix of clouds and sun out there tomorrow with showers and thunderstorms likely in the afternoon. High 93. I'm Emily Spencer on AM 1370 and 99.9 WFEA.
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2: This, Jay, and I guess this is just the political theater that we've entered into. Many people wanted to gravitate towards his time in assisting President Trump when President Trump was a civilian. Once again, I find it interesting when we punish attorneys for being attorneys, which I thought was right. A system we're supposed to defend. But he had a much bigger career than that as well. And also, if you look at him personally, this is a person of incredible character.
3: He's not a political guy. Think about the people we've put on the bench, right? SPLC lawyers, lawyers defending, boys and girls sports that have said anti-Semitic tropes. I mean, that's who this Senate voted for under the Biden administration to go get a lifetime appointment on the bench. And they're struggling with a settlement of a Trump lawsuit. Like, that's the thing holding up, or that was at least holding up a couple of Republican senators. I mean, Todd Blanche is as good as we can hope for, frankly, as the Attorney General of the United States. He's a man of character. Think about what it takes to leave a large law firm, to be a partner in a firm. You have equity. You're getting paid a lot of money.
2: Mm-hmm.
3: It's safe, right? I can't tell you how many buddies I served with as U.S. attorneys in the first Trump administration where their law firms won't even let them touch Trump. They can't go on TV or radio to talk about an injustice that was facing Trump or his family or his enterprises. And because those big law firms don't want to tick off their clientele, right? Their clients are Democrats and Republicans, so they just stay neutral. Todd Blanche took a stand. That's courage.
2: Mm-hmm.
3: Don't we want a courageous attorney general? Don't we want a man of character? Someone who will do the right thing. There's no evidence. Nobody can point to any evidence where Todd Blanche has actually done the wrong thing, where he has undercut law and order in the justice system itself so that he could appease his boss. He has a very good relationship with the president. The president has stood by him. Even he could have pulled his nomination, when things were getting hairy, but he didn't because he knows Todd's the right guy. And frankly, Todd should have always been the attorney general. Nothing against Pam Bondi.
2: Right.
3: And Pam's a very loyal Trump supporter, helped him win the second time around. She was a great AG in Florida. So it's not a knock on her. My point is he has the right temper. If you've ever talked to the guy, if you've seen his interviews, he's just so level, right? I mean, more than me, right? I get my Irish backside on my shoulders about some issues. This guy just kind of tells it like it is. He defends himself when people accuse him of doing something unethical. He finds that very offensive. You know why? Because he prides himself on not being unethical. And you saw that with Senators Schiff and others in his hearing. He's going to make a great AG. I'm so excited for my friend Todd Blanche.
2: Well, you know, it's interesting. Once again, we're talking to a former U.S. attorney, of course, Jay Towne, of course, Marine as well, Newsmax legal analyst. I found it interesting. I was actually in a debate last week, Jay, with a friend of mine. I was like, he has a close relationship with the president, and aren't you worried about that? And I said, this coming from a person who supported a president whose attorney general says, I'm that guy's wingman. I am President Obama's wingman, and I'll be there for him. That was his attorney general. And I didn't hear a lot of people complain about that. And I said, I will remind you that attorney generals will be independent when it is really part of the condition of what they have to do for their job. You know this as a former U.S. attorney. What do you think when Todd gets into that? What do you think some of his priorities have to be, especially when we look at that office?
3: Well, that's the thing. Todd's going back to fundamentals.
2: Yeah.
3: Right? We're going to lower crime by putting people in prison. Right? I mean, a really controversial concept for a prosecutor, right? And that's what they've been doing at DOJ. We're at record 125-year low for murder, for robberies. Carjacking is down. Look at the fraud task force, right? I mean, Vice President Vance has put together a great task force. My friend Scott Brady is the executive.

0: director, Colin McDonald, who is the acting deputy attorney general of the United States, is the lead. But they can't be prosecuted without DOJ. And those wheels of justice have been set in motion by Todd Blanche. Record fraud takedowns across this country. You think about the DNC and you know, how they're broke, right? They don't have any money. They're asking vendors not to bill them until after November. I mean, it's pathetic state of affairs financially for the Democrats. Well, why is that? Because we shut down USAID, right? All that money that was funneling back to the Democratic Party and all the grants that, and all that money from HHS that was going to the Leering centers, where those people would take their millions and put it into the pockets of Democrat at Act Blue or wherever. That has stopped. And that's in large part because of the help and the aid of the Department of Justice and their investigatory skills and the FBI, frankly. And those people are now being prosecuted. So that money has dried up. I mean, there are a lot of tentacles to the priorities that Todd has. But Attorney General Blanche is going to continue to just fight crime and get back to fundamentals. They spent the first year of the Trump administration in injunction hell.
1: Yeah.
0: Everything that Trump did, they had to go to court. And you can bet that in a 14-hour workday, which is, I would suggest, the average workday of Todd Blanche, in that workday, he was spending seven of it getting briefed on this or that because they had to talk to the president about it. Did we file the response? What did the judge say? Right? Constant
1: Amazing.
0: Updates with the chief of staff and with the president. He's out of that now for the most part. It's still happening with some liberal judges around the country with TPS and things like that. But for the most part, they've gotten through it. They won most of those. They had 24 victories before the United States Supreme Court in a year. That's got to be a record for any administration over the course of 4 years. They did that in a year because they were right. And Todd was right. And Pam was right. And they're right. So I think he's just going to stick to fundamentals.
1: Yeah, Jay, nobody wants to talk about those victories as well. J-Town, of course, you can check him out on X at J-Town, Alabama. You know, Jay, the other thing, before we get into the Fauci article that you wrote as well, when I look at these cases, especially the corruption cases, one, are you kind of envious that you're not still a U.S. attorney? Because it looks like when we look at those cases, because they're really tight, the investigations are really sharp to the point that even some of the, we're talking about the early arrests and the early people who are being charged with this are actually approaching the U.S. attorneys to make a deal already. It is amazing how efficient those investigations have been.
0: Yeah, and that's leadership.
1: Yeah,
0: right. That's putting the right task force together, not just a task force, which is what often happens. Just get a bunch of guys, you know, get a bunch of top level guys. No, get some workers in there that want, like Scott Brady, I mentioned earlier, that are gonna use the whole of government. So if you look at these fraud takedowns, it's not just DOJ, you know, putting a grand jury together. It's the Department of the Interior, the Department of Labor, Education, right? HHS. I mean, it is a whole of government approach. Hey, go examine your grants. Make sure those things exist that you granted to. And if not, we're going to start an investigation. And once you flip one, you start flipping more. You don't think in Minnesota there's Somali daycare owners that are flipping all over the place on others,
1: yeah,
0: right? Telling them the scheme and how it worked and where the money went. Of course. I mean, if they have lawyers, they're trying to flip because they're caught. And when they're caught, cooperation is the only thing that separates them from 20 years and five.
1: Yeah, it was so brazen. It was actually just, it's insulting for us to, as taxpayers, to see how brazen it really was. Hey, Jay, can I hold you over for one more segment? I do want to get into the Fauci story that you did.
0: Yeah, sure.
1: Yep, okay, good, excellent. So what we're going to do, guys, we're going to take a hard break. We're going to go back with Jay Town. We posted his information up online. We'll do that next, right here on WFEA's The Morning Update.

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7: Morning, Jeff Chittister with you as always. 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Win your way into this unforgettable August 7th event as well. Hey, just running up before we end up going into a break here in a little bit, we're going to talk to Henry Oach here in just a bit from Harbor Care. They have a big event coming up, but I do want to remind you once again what Harbor Care is and how it is helping the community, especially through veterans care. So we'll talk to Henry about that as well. We'll come back later on and talk a little bit about certainly the other part of that interview with Jay, talking about what is going on with Fauci, because he does a really good job breaking down the legalities that we asked and now are starting to be asked at a larger perspective from the rest of the media as well. 1370WFEA.com, 1370WFEA.com. You know, that's just one of the things, the big things that are going down right now in Washington, D.C., as I mentioned, of course. In that bigger, bigger story, there is certainly not only the Fauci contempt and where it will go and remand that over to the Justice Department. We also have the Todd Blanche, confirmation and see how that plans to play out. And as a matter of fact, they're actually weighing and having a live debate right now for the Fauci contempt resolution as well. But there's also the big story of what's going to happen with Iran, or do we think we are going to get some kind of deal today? We were thinking we're going to get it yesterday. At this point, this wait and see mode is pretty tough across the board of trying to really figure out, you know, one, as we pointed out with the audio this morning, who are we talking to? We don't know who we're talking to in that larger sense. When it comes to Iran. But eventually, I think at this point, we're starting to see even in Iran with its resistance, the pretty much the strait is open right now. Right now, we're well past 75% of the oil is flowing through without any kind of harassment. So we're not that far off in a targeted goal, even if Iran doesn't really continue trying to work out a deal, even if they decide not to work with America. It certainly isn't going to be something that hinders us from doing that as well. And I think the other thing is, too, Coco Gauff just talked about this morning. We've been talking about this a little bit. The Women's Tennis League has decided that there'll be a one-time test. It's a swab that they put in your mouth to validate whether it's XX or XY chromosomes to keep the league female. She is one of the leading stars. Of course, the number one tennis player yesterday said that she was fully in favor of that. So Coco has come out. It seems like she's supporting that as well. So we're starting to see more and more leagues on this conversation. As much as it is frustrating across the board, we have to understand that these bigger leagues end up trickling down into the smaller leagues. And I'm as much as I'm concerned about those professional sports, those people are making an awful lot of money They should be standing up more. They should be standing up for themselves. They should be standing up for the purity of their league, regardless of what the question is, period. You know, you had so many players in the 80s and 90s who did take steroids and growth hormones, and other players who didn't. And it tainted the game. It put everybody in suspect. And I think a lot of players started to come out more and more who tried to keep a clean life saying that. And so, once again, we're even seeing now with that kind of purity of a sport, you know, where some of those people who did cheat are not being voted into their Hall of Fames. Now, I'm not saying this is the exact same issue. Trust me, I'm not saying that. What I am saying that the protection of the sport, you'll see players get very concerned about massive changes to the rules that don't seem to make sense for the sport. You'll see them come out and defend certain ways that they recruit. You'll see them defend how much they should be getting paid and what is their compensation for that. So there is this understanding that sports people can have this ability to protect their sport. And this is what we're actually talking about at that professional level. And we're having this conversation at this big national, international level, as a matter of fact. But what I'm concerned about more so is at the local level. We know for a fact that these young girls have been stifled, even in a state that prides itself with a motto of live free or die, that they can't speak publicly. We just have to look at the example of Penn State, that when they had this problem emerge, what did they do? They called a team meeting of all the girls who were hesitant, all the girls who were reluctant, all the girls who thought this was unfair, and said, maybe you're the ones who need therapy, and we'll make that available to you. And so that all happened behind closed doors. People are mortified that. Even people who have empathy for these trans dysphoric people, those people who are trying to make their way into these sports, they have the empathy. They're mortified as to how the conversation is being stifled. We had four women in one way or another who had been attacked or stifled just speaking out on this issue. And I guess if society comes back to me and says, well, Jeff, only women should be allowed to speak on this issue. Okay, I don't believe that. I think right and wrong is not defined by the sex. Right and wrong is right and wrong. But let's say that's that part of the argument. Well, I had four women in here and I barely talked. And they showed their disdain. We had the woman who was kicked out, lost her membership from Planet Fitness because she just merely spoke out. So that tide is turning. So what I look at when I notice these larger, more popular, more televised sports stars speaking out about this in their sport, it ends up helping these young women. It ends up giving them the ability to go ahead and speak out. It gives society a chance to say, okay, wait a minute. I'm not really sure where I fall on this, although we're now beyond the 80 percentile, not only in New Hampshire, but across the country, that people, Americans, just do not want to see boys and men in girls and women's sports or in their safe spaces. It's pretty well in. And that's after a mammoth push by those in the media to try to make this a normal behavior. It's only gotten more. But one of the things that when you look at that polling, it's not just that factor. People are appalled about how we stifled the voices of young women. We go through this exercise, and Title IX being one element of it, it's sports in one half, but it's also academics in the other half. That's what Title IX was trying to promote. We go through this exercise of creating Title IX. We go through this exercise of saying how it has helped young women in this country learn teamwork, learn leadership skills, because that's what you learn in sport, not just dribbling a ball. You learn leadership. You learn how to work with a team. You learn how to win, and you learn how to lose. And those are life lessons that are extremely important. And then when the very people that we want to be leaders, that we want to develop teamwork skills, speak up against what's happening to their sport, we stifle them. We shut them out. We call them phobic. Wow. What a mixed message we sent to them. So now, as I said, you know, you've got the top U.S. player coming out. More and more are going to come out in other sports. We had Eamon Shearer, who was a award-winning collegiate soccer player, speak to us yesterday as well. Let's go and take a break. We'll come back. Henry Oates is going to be joining us right here on the Morning Update.

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1: From ABC News, I'm Sherry Preston. The Senate Homeland Security Committee voting this morning on whether to hold Dr. Anthony Fauci in contempt for his testimony last week, in which he said this over and over again during questioning about the pandemic.
2: Under the advice of my attorneys, I will invoke my right under the Fifth Amendment of the Constitution to refrain from answering your questions.
1: Committee Chair, Kentucky Senator Rand Paul.
3: Dr. Fauci faced no risk of federal prosecution. All he had to do was tell the truth. More than 100 times, though, he refused.
1: Fauci accuses Rand Paul of having a vendetta against him. Republican Senator Susan Collins says she will not vote to confirm Todd Blanche to be the next attorney general. So what's next?
4: Without Collins, Blanche can likely only afford to lose one more Republican vote and still be confirmed. And this morning, at least two others are still on the fence. Senator Lisa Murkowski of Alaska and Louisiana Senator Bill Cassidy, who has increasingly been defying the president since losing to a Trump-backed primary challenger. The two skeptical senators meeting with Blanche for over an hour late yesterday, but emerging tight-lipped.
1: ABC Chief White House Correspondent Mary Bruce. Growing concerns after New Jersey and North Dakota became the two latest states to report tampering with water supplies. Here's ABC's Aaron Katursky.
5: Officials in New Jersey are now confirming two municipal water utilities in their state were targeted, temporarily blinding operators when automated systems went down. Both utilities shifted to manual controls and there was no disruption to service. In Rapid City, South Dakota, officials discovered what they called a cyber incident in the city's wastewater system. It was quickly resolved, and officials said at no time was the city's water or wastewater infrastructure systems placed in jeopardy.
1: The number of Americans filing for unemployment benefits last week rose, but still remains at a healthy range. You're listening to ABC News.
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8: A Jaffrey man has been charged with possessing child sex abuse images. Police say a Pelham man has been charged for resisting arrest by jumping into the Merrimack River. And officials in Londonderry and Litchfield are weighing a new fire and dispatch partnership. A Jaffrey man has been charged with almost a half dozen counts of possessing child sexual abuse images. On Tuesday, authorities took Sebastian Fogg into custody following a tip to the National Center for Missing and Exploited Children. Following his arrest, the 28-year-old appeared before a judge but didn't end up entering any pleas at his hearing. Out of his court appearance, Fogg was ordered held without bail at the Cheshire County House of Corrections. A Pelham man was taken into custody early Monday after police say he crashed his car in Hookson, then ran into the Merrimack River to evade capture and remained in the water for about an hour. According to police, shortly after midnight, officers responded to a report that a car had crashed into the woods near the park and ride on Hackett Hill Road near Exit 11. Once on scene, police say Francis Ferreira then ran into the water, began swimming across. However, when officers showed up on both sides for him, he opted to remain in the water. That's until the Hooksett Fire Department deployed a boat carrying New Hampshire State Troopers who attempted to negotiate with Ferreira. About an hour later, the 41-year-old agreed to turn himself in. Following his arrest, Ferreira was released on personal recognizance before being turned over to Manchester police for failing to stop for officers earlier that evening. He's set to appear before a judge in mid-September. Londonderry officials are considering a proposal that would see them pair up with neighboring Litchfield, who would in turn foot the bill for a new fire department in exchange for ambulance and dispatch services through the year 2030. On Monday, Londonderry's town council approved the proposal with Litchfield's town manager, fire chief, and select board. The plan would call for hiring 4 additional firefighters with emergency medical technician training.

0: and an additional telecommunications operator, Londonderry would be reimbursed for emergency services provided to Litchfield. In sports, the Red Sox blanked the White Sox last night 4-0. Two teams wrap up the series this evening at 7:10. I'm Tom Novak for WFEA News.
1: Now, your Granite State forecast.
0: For today, partly cloudy skies during the morning hours leads to increasing clouds, the possibility of showers during the afternoon, and highs in the lower 90s. Tonight, a few clouds with lows in the lower 70s. For Friday, sunny skies, maybe a stray shower or thunderstorm with highs in the lower 90s. And for Saturday, we'll see cloudy skies with afternoon showers. It'll be hot out with highs nearing 90. That's a look at your Granite State forecast on 99.9 and AM 1370. 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
2: Welcome back to your morning, guys. Of course, Harbor Care, check them out. We'll post this information up online as well. It's harborcarenh.org, harborcarenh.org. You know, as I remind you once again, sometimes we're actually talking to the people who are direct recipients and benefit greatly from a wonderful institution like Harbor Care. And we also know that we have advocates that are listening as well, those people who can help those people in their lives move in the right direction and find the right type of assistance. Of course, Harbor Care is one of those wonderful places as well. Henry Oates joins us as well. Always a pleasure, Henry, when we get to chat with you. How are you, sir?
3: I'm doing great. Thank you for having me.
2: So before we get into, really, you got a big event coming up, but also there's a lot of things. I always feel guilty that I, you know, when I have you on, I talk about some of those big events that you're doing, but you guys are 365 busy, 24/7. Tell people a little bit about Harbor Care before we get into some of the things coming up.
3: Absolutely. So Harbor Care has been around for 40 years, established in Nashua, but we have a statewide presence across our many programs. We provide housing and housing supports to over 1,000 families across the state of New Hampshire. We operate a healthcare for the homeless program based out of Nashua, providing primary care, behavioral health, substance use treatment to over 3,000 patients, to nearly 3,000 patients annually. And we do a lot of great work providing services to veterans in need.
2: So when we think about that too, you know, one of the big things that we saw leading through the latter part of 24 and through 25 and still continues, you and the mayor and several wonderful businesses got together to really end homelessness. You called it an initiative. You know what I was most impressed about? You have just such an awesome team right out of the gate,
3: absolutely.
2: Right? And then the thing I was most impressed about, it was not just enough for you to get them into four walls. You understood that, one, getting them there is one step, but there's a lot of things that have to go about helping them once you get them in there. That was quite unique. I hadn't seen someone really do that, and I think that's why you've had such success with that program. Give us an update of that program, and once again, you set the bar really high.
3: Yeah. So one of the things that I like to point out to people is that finding an individual a place to live is one thing, but setting them up for current and future success is another. We do that by providing a lot of supportive services. As a matter of fact, when we were looking at some of our one specific program, we did a 5-year look back, and the formerly homeless veterans that we had placed in that particular program, 97% of them did not fall back into homelessness. And that's as a result of the supports that we provide to set them up for success.
2: So where's the program going next? And I know you've heard this because other communities have reached out to you,
3: yes.
2: Which is, I think it's a blessing that, one, they're paying attention to the success that you guys are having. It also means that they don't have to try to replicate it or rebuild it, because they can do that along with you. You know, where is the program going? Because you set a really lofty goal, have met it. It seems like it is now the benchmark for a continuing program. And how have you talked to other communities when they've reached out to you?
3: Yeah, absolutely. So lots to share there.
2: Yeah.
3: So I'll begin with giving a brief update of what we've done here in Manchester, which really has been really significant. And our perspective when working with our community partners is, how can we find the systems level solution that we can implement to have sustainable change within the community, specifically around veteran homelessness? So when we started, I'm going to throw out some numbers, but behind those numbers are real people. So when we started this initiative, we had 47 homeless veterans in the city of Manchester. Fast forward approximately about a year and a half, all of them were in permanent housing of some sort. And those 47, again, conducting a little bit of a look back, none of them have fallen back into homelessness.
0: Incredible.
3: Now, it's a short period of time, but that's significant. Now, the system itself, from September 2024 to this summer, has been able to identify and provide housing to nearly 140 veterans in the city. So there's individuals that are coming into the system and out of the system, but at this point we have more people coming out of the system than coming in, which is really really phenomenal. Another key statistic that I like to share with people coming out of this initiative is that from the time back in September of 2024, from the time a veteran was identified as experiencing homelessness through the time that they were housed, back then, September 2024, that period was 221 days. Fast forward a year, that number went down to approximately 180 days.
0: Incredible.
3: Earlier this year, that number dropped to about 121. And as of early this summer, that number is now down to 88. So what that means is that for veterans experiencing homelessness, it is brief and hopefully non-recurring. And that's really the goal that we want to achieve, not only here in Manchester, but really working with community partners across the state.
2: You know, Henry, once again, we're talking about HarborCare. You can find out more by going to harborcarenh.org. We'll post that information up online. The big event is coming up in September. I do want to talk about that here in a minute. You know, I love how you say that, you know, these are numbers, but there are people behind those numbers. There are also people behind you, your team. I'm always surprised, as long as I've talked to HarborCare one way or another, especially coming back to the radio show, but even when I was in Veteran Services, you don't lose people. How do you account for HarborCare's strength that people stay with you as long as they do? Because, I mean, it is a profession of passion, that's for sure.
3: Great question. I get that question often.
2: Oh, good.
3: And what I tell people is that when you see the impact of your work and you see the progress being made towards a collective goal, it really drives people in because it you can see the fruits of your labor unfold in front of you, and that has a lot of that provides a lot of intrinsic motivation. And obviously it has a great impact on the community that our staff work in.
2: Yeah, and when I see you guys together too, you guys generally like each other. I think that's another part that I like. I hope more people do ask you that, because I'm sure they want to emulate it within their own culture. You know, before we go to the stand down and talk about this big event, I do want to ask you, how are you talking to other communities? Because I know, you know, we talk whenever you and I talk, it's yeah. Manchester, it's Nashua. I know that veterans find their way from outside of those communities into your assistance as well. But I know people like Portsmouth, Rochester, Concord have all in one way or another kind of asked you guys, geez, you know, is this something you'd like to emulate? You know, you've taken on one mission, you've been very successful with it. You know, how much more do you think HarborCare can bring on? And you already are kind of serving New Hampshire already. Do you think that you're going to have more of that satellite approach to some of these communities?
3: Yeah, so we can't do this alone.
2: Yeah.
3: As you've heard me say that many, many, many times. We lean on our community partners, too many to name here. However, what has been essential to the success of the initiative in Manchester is local ownership. The local community has really stepped up and taken care of its own, from landlords to developers to concerned citizens wanting to help veterans experiencing homelessness. Without that local ownership and that local leadership through the mayor and his administration, we really would not have been able to achieve what we have achieved. So that is really what we have been advocating for in other communities. As a matter of fact, just a couple of months ago, we had a bit of a kickoff event in the city of Portsmouth.
2: Nice.
3: Where we had a number of community leaders. The mayor was there and really beginning to rally the troops, as they say, to have a more concerted focus in that part of the state.
2: Yeah, because, you know, Portsmouth is my hometown. That's where I was born and raised. I still live very close to there. And during certain parts of the year, we go out into the woods
4: and hand out help packets. And there's a lot of homeless vets in that area. And I don't think Portsmouth realizes it. So I'm so glad to hear that. And that is really a great government over there that really is focused on their community as well. Anyway, which, of course, we were talking about HarborCare. Check them out at HarborCareNH.org. Okay, the stand down.
3: Yeah.
4: This is just another brilliant thing that you do. And the reason why, I like it for a lot of reasons. One, talk about the partnerships that you bring in to help get this stand down together.
3: Mm-hmm. Yeah, so we had been working with the Department of Labor for many, many years to help establish the stand down, and it has grown over the course of the past couple of decades. So the ecosystem that is in place in the state of New Hampshire to provide services for veterans is very, very rich. We have a lot of agencies that are very passionate about helping those who have served and those who are those who continue to serve,
4: mm-hmm.
3: and that's really great to see. So we try to bring them all under one tent, literally,
4: it is
3: to get together and connect those veterans to the services that they provide. And if they can't help them that particular day, there's somebody that's representing an agency right next door to them that can probably provide some support.
4: Well, I think that's neat because it's rare that, one, we get an opportunity to have the veteran service organizations, you guys often hear us call them VSOs, together. You've got Eversource, you've got the government entities that are coming along to help you through the VA and, of course, labor as well. September 18th, guys, we're going to post this information up online. We're going to be talking a lot about that. Who can attend?
3: So thank you for asking that question. So over the course of the past couple of decades, our focus really has been on helping those veterans that are most in need, specifically those experiencing homelessness.
4: Mm-hmm.
3: We've made a pivot this year and really want to make all veterans aware that the stand down is for you. You might not need services today, but we have a lot of great agencies that are ready to help when and if that time comes.
4: I like how you put that too, and I think oftentimes, you know, and you know this because of your military service as well, veterans who transition the first couple of years, they're not really sure, you know, what's out there, what can help me, and as they go along, then further away from their military service, they start noticing the things in which they might need some assistance with.
3: Absolutely.
4: And I think that becomes really very critical as well. And I love how you said that the one organization you may not talk to will be the immediate help, but there's another one. One of the strengths of HarborCare is that baton. Passing the baton. I always remind people that the relay race, the entirety of the baton being passed from four different athletes is only 4 seconds.
3: Right.
4: But drop it once and you fail. You guys do that well. And when you look at your time as a leader, it has grown stronger. What is it like to suddenly have all of these veteran service organizations and the government really come closer to you guys and work in unison as a collaborative effort? I mean, one, we know the mission is important, but it has grown stronger even since I've been here at this radio station.
3: Yeah. So there is very limited funding available for nonprofit organizations to pursue our individual organizational goals. And that sometimes can hinder collaboration.
4: Yeah.
3: What I have seen within the city of Manchester and for that fact, actually the state of New Hampshire is a shift away from looking at it from the competitive lens and really looking at it through the collaborative lens. And that has really, really had a profound impact on how we work together.
4: Yeah, I think that's important too. And I think that once again, I know that a lot of people around the country ask you guys questions. How did you manage that? And I love how you say it is collaborative. It's nice to have people talking in the same language on the same issue at the same time, just didn't realize that they were in different rooms.
3: Yeah.
4: And that, I think that's the brilliant part as well. Hey, September 18th, of course, 10 a.m. to 2 p.m. There's music, there's food, and I think that's the fun element of it. But also, it's the opportunity for you to come down and learn a little bit more about those services that are out there. But another big thing, I would like to remind you once again, you're the advocate for people in your life. You have that veteran in your life, and maybe they're not connecting. Maybe they're not able to listen to radio. Maybe they're not aware of HarborCare. Well, you have that ability to connect them And I think that's been the important part. When I was in that little room and you were talking about the initiative to end homelessness, I saw a lot of people from the community there. And I think that's the advocate that you can do. Hey, before we let you go, Henry, one, it's always a pleasure to talk to you. Love talking to you. Any final thoughts before we let you go?
3: Well, thank you.
4: Always.
3: Having interactions like this really advances the effort. Harbor Care wants to thank WFEA for its generosity in providing this mechanism to get the word out. Personal thanks to you for your own advocacy, and we certainly look forward to seeing you, the WFEA team, at the stand down.
4: Well, you guys make it easy. I love you guys at Harbor Care. I really do. Every time I meet, I think I've met almost everybody, but I hope I do meet everybody. I can't help but, as a veteran, think that, you know, we worry about our brothers and sisters. I don't say it's lucky. I don't say it's fate. I don't think it's a blessing. It's just the path that happened to be put before me. And I love the fact of how you guys are out there helping our brothers and sisters. And I think that's such a reflection upon, you know, you and your entire team. So I love you guys. So
3: thank you. It's our privilege.
4: Okay, guys, we're going to take a break. We'll talk a little bit more about the stand down. We're going to have a lot of other people. Of course, you all want to hear from Katie. So Katie's going to come in next week. So we'll talk a little bit about that as well. But let's go ahead and take a break. And we're right back right here on WFEA's The Morning Update.
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3: Welcome back to Your Morning. Jeff Chittister with you as well. It's always great to have Henry and the team come in and talk a little bit about that. Of course, September 18th. That happens to be a Friday, by the way, too. So it could be Red Friday in that bigger sense of, you know, we had a lot of people show up to last year's stand down. We will be broadcasting from there. So we'd love to see you there. Stop by. Certainly the booth. But also we saw a lot of people there that we normally see. And they were wearing their red, so that's always something to think about, too. I don't want to say it's fun. We're going to say, I also don't want to say it's stuffy, either. That's the important thing. You're going to go there. They have a wonderful band that's going to be there in the background. They do offer food that's just absolutely delicious, because that just makes it much more enjoyable. But it also gives you an opportunity, one, to not feel pressure about, you know, going out and making sure you have a meal provided for you, but also gives you a chance to kind of casually go through what is a lot of veteran service organizations out there. I think you would be relatively surprised, and I know I am, and this is somebody who talks to most of these veteran services organizations a lot. I'm always amazed because I know I haven't talked to them all yet. And I think that's one of the things that when you think about it, that it makes the stand down one of those types of events that makes it enjoyable. And I think the other thing, too, is that, you know, it really doesn't have anything to do with the radio station in the bigger sense. But I have noticed since we've come into this radio station, we've talked more about the veterans issues, even beyond We've Got Your Six. The leaders of each of these organizations, Henry being one and his team over there and places like Eversource and these veteran service organizations, we've heard from Liberty House and how they've built a really strong connection with an organization like Harbor Care. What I have noticed, though, in these 2 years since we've been in the radio show, maybe I missed it because I spent a decade in veteran services organizations. Maybe I missed the conversations that were being had, but I'm pretty sure I didn't. But over these past few years, I've seen it more often. And I think that's the important factor. And you guys hear me call you advocates all the time. If we look at just the statistics in New Hampshire, we have 95,000 plus veterans. We have over 100,000 either active or retired or connected first responders. And yes, some of those mix up a little bit when you think about military service to first responder service. There is a bridge there. So it's a lot of people that in one way or another served very critical missions inside of our community. And I think that when you look at someone like Harbor Care and you look at what they're doing with the stand down on September 18th, it becomes really easy for us to if we're part of those services, to go and participate in them. But I think the second part, too, is that across the board, right, when you think about it, we can be the advocate. And what I mean by that before we take our break is that if not just your person in your life, but if you're an HR director, if you're a company that prides yourself or have heard yourself say that we're a veteran-friendly company, well, what does that mean? Well, the greatest way to kind of figure out if you are truly a veteran-centric or veteran-friendly company is to get with someone like Harbor Care and let them find out what you're doing for programs. How do you talk to your veterans? Oftentimes when I go out, because I still do talk to companies, when they ask me to come in and kind of look at what they're trying to do for veterans, I'll ask them for their HR handbook. And I'll say, well, you don't have a veteran section at all. It actually should be a separate section. So your veterans can look at that handbook and go right to that area. And then they said, well, what should be in that section? I said, well, the first thing is that you should be acknowledging all the veterans in your company. That should be a sheet that all the other employees can look and see those veterans in there. I said, oh, that's a neat idea. And I said, yes, it is. But it's not my idea. It's something that I heard from someone else. The other thing, as I said, is that how many people who work for your company aren't veterans or aren't active duty, but are family members of someone who's active duty or veterans? We don't know that. You need to acknowledge them, too, and put them in there. And you could put, you know, Jenny Jones, her son is a Marine or something like that. So you want to do that. I think the other thing is that I was trying to point out to them, too, is that not only do you have that segment, but also start building relationships with those veteran service organizations. The organizations that help with anxiety, the organizations that help with financial relief, the organizations that help families

0: when they are separated from that person serving or have served, and put them in there. And then throughout the year, just have those people come into your company and give really quick presentations. It's really easy. It doesn't cost you anything. And it really starts denoting really what veteran-friendly means in that outreach. And then the last thing I always tell them is remember that veterans all belong to a different branch of service. And although we consider ourselves brothers and sisters in the collective mission of the U.S. military, you want to acknowledge them that, you know, you may know your veterans, but do you know what branch of service they did? Do you know what jobs they did? Do you know what distinguished awards they may have? Make sure you collect all that information and have that readily available to you, and that moves you to veteran-friendly in a much better way. All right, guys, what we're going to do is take a real quick break. We'll come back. We'll get some other audio for you. We'll do that next right here on WFAA's The Morning Update.
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1: Now, your Granite State forecast.
10: For today, partly cloudy skies during the morning hours leads to increasing clouds, the possibility of showers during the afternoon, and highs in the lower 90s. Tonight, a few clouds with lows in the lower 70s. For Friday, sunny skies, maybe a stray shower or thunderstorm with highs in the lower 90s. And for Saturday, we'll see cloudy skies with afternoon showers. It'll be hot out with highs nearing 90. That's a look at your Granite State forecast.

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0: continuing our conversation with Jay Towne, of course, a former U.S. attorney, Newsmax a legal analyst, and also Marine. And he doesn't eat crayons, so don't worry about it, guys. My Marine friends always think I pick on them too much, but then I remind them, well, they're bigger than me, so I don't pick on them at all. Hey, you know, I like this article a lot, and the reason why I like this article, Jay, is because I've had several people ask me, well, you know, Fauci pleaded the fifth. Did he violate his pardon? Are there ways around this? How are they going to approach this? And you did it. That's why I posted the article back up online, guys. So make sure you check it out at our social media. You broke it down really succinctly where people might take notice to how basically he may have violated the pardon, the condition of the pardon, and really mm-hmm. how it might go forward. Tell us a little bit about how you put this together.
1: Yeah, well, it's one or the other, right? I mean, so, and I'm talking about just questions regarding his previous testimony Correct. Before the House or the Senate, right? And there were several of those. I went back and watched the hearing three times, and there were several questions regarding his previous testimony. And there is no possible state crime that could be prosecuted for lying to Congress. Okay. Those are only federal crimes. And so when he was asked those questions, and he had the prophylaxis of a pardon, if he pleads the fifth, you can't have both.
0: Right.
1: Right? If there is no reason, and this is the legal standard, if there is no reasonable possibility for the apprehension of a prosecution based on the answer to your question, you must answer it.
0: Mm-hmm.
1: So to plead the fifth to a question where you've been pardoned for the activity that is in the question, and it can't be prosecuted anywhere else, you can't plead the fifth. And when you do, it's contemptuous. And he was directed several times by Rand Paul and others to answer the questions, and he refused. That is contempt of Congress. And let's say that he then says, well, I'm allowed to plead the fifth anytime I want to. That's fair. But what we know from Burdick versus the United States, which is a 100-year-old precedent, is that, sure, if you want to abandon your pardon and plead the fifth, you can, but you abandon your pardon. So what does that do? That opens him up to the previous false testimony that can now perhaps be proven by his diary and the emails and the declassified right. documents that we have now about the funding of gain-of-function research, for instance, or, you know, the lab leaks or things like lab. It's not a theory, I don't think, anymore. I think it's a fact.
0: Mm-hmm.
1: And other things that Fauci told Rand Paul and his committee or other committees in Congress just weren't true. Well, if that testimony was in the last 5 years, it's at least subject to judicial scrutiny. I'm sorry, prosecutorial scrutiny. And so you can't have it both ways. And that's if you go to @JayTowneAlabama, which is my Twitter page, I have it posted up there. Mm-hmm. Federalist has it posted, which is who was gracious enough to publish my op-ed. And I'm hopeful this is helpful, for Senator Paul and his committee today. And frankly, this has already gotten around and I think justice will, I mean, they have smart people at justice. They don't need me. But it certainly helps to at least have a starting point, right?
0: Oh, absolutely. I think that's the one thing. When I looked at the article, a great

0: Foundation. I hope some of the guys in the Senate grab a hold of this as well. Where do you think this will go? I mean, what you're seeing initially, I know that many of the committee members, especially the Republicans, are quite concerned as to what happened last week. And I think, you know, generally speaking, a lot of people I talk to are quite concerned because this is a person who had a lot of power over us for a long period of time.
1: It's amazing. I mean, here's the problem. And I mean this. Fauci, and this is the same argument I have with someone like Comey.
0: Mm-hmm.
1: Has set back the legitimacy of science and listening to the experts by generations. You know, if somebody said, hey, there's a measles outbreak, we need to shut down schools and wear masks and stay 6 feet apart, that person would be laughed at.
0: Mm-hmm.
1: There's not, I'll say this, there's not a person.

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2: And Fauci, because of his ego, and his diary spells all of that ego out.
3: Oh, yeah.
2: It was about him. It was about his buddies in the pharmaceutical industry making money and making sure that natural immunity wasn't a thing. We have to take this vaccine. That's going to make Pfizer and Moderna and other companies billionaires, not that they weren't already billionaires, maybe trillionaires. And we can get rid of Trump all at the same time, which is exactly what happened and exactly what I predicted. People were going to blame someone for the pandemic, and we couldn't blame China. You know why? Because all of that was suppressed by NIH, by Fauci, and portions of the intelligence community. You know, good for Chris Wray for coming out and saying, I you know, people don't like Chris. I went through Judiciary Committee with Chris, and I like him very much. I don't understand some of his decisions as FBI director, right. But as a guy, he's a good guy. But he came out and said, yeah, we think it was a lab leak, right? But the CIA and other agencies, three-letter agencies, wouldn't agree.
3: Right.
2: And that's just absurd. Right. If you just think about it historically, you know, there's a COVID outbreak in Wuhan where they have a laboratory that studies gain of function research
3: exactly.
2: for COVID. Yeah, but maybe it was a bat soup. Right. Maybe it was just bad luck. Right. It's just, you know, it's a bat flew into some soup. Some idiot ate it and got the whole world sick and killed millions of people.
3: Yeah.
2: You know, it's just. Fauci's got what's coming to him, 100%.
3: We'll see what happens. Of course, once again, talking to J Town, check him out at X at J Town Alabama. And also, would like to remind you, we'll post this information up online. Jay, we're up against a hard break. Our yep. motto is live free or die. Yours is we dare defend our rights. I love that from Alabama. So that we are copacetic on how we look at how government should be actually out there defending certainly the right issues and not really interceding in people's lives. Any final thoughts before I let you go, though?
2: Hey, just I love being on with you guys.
3: Love it too.
2: You guys are on the right side of things. Have me on anytime. And again, folks want to read that article, go to my Twitter feed at J-Town Alabama.
3: Outstanding. Thanks a lot, Jay. We'll chat with you again.
2: Thanks.
3: Outstanding. Once again, J-Town. Hey, guys, we're going to wind this down. Coming up, we've got your six as well. Tomorrow, we've got another packed show. As you guys all know how that plays out, we got some guests coming in. Taylor Hathorn will be joining us tomorrow. She was supposed to join us yesterday. And, of course, she got caught up in Verizon heck, as we like to say, with her phone. So we'll deal with that. So she'll be coming on. We'll talk a little bit more about that. I would like to remind you, you guys can always be part of the conversation, 603-669-1370. We have the best guests. I know many of you who watch Fox and watch Newsmax also watch News Nation, and these guests all appear on other stations. A lot of morning radio in New Hampshire certainly can't say that. The fact that we are able to get these wonderful guests to join us has nothing to do with me, has everything to do with the fact that we're the live free or die state. We're the Granite State. They know New Hampshire really well. They know the First in the Nation primary because they know we're still going to have it. So they enjoy being on the show. So keep it up. Keep being great listeners and checking out our social media just to find out a little bit more about some of the things that we're doing as well.
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2: The U.S. Republican Senate ain't doing a thing about it.
3: Welcome back to your morning, Jeff Chittister with you. Good to replay that issue with J-Town, of course, as we move closer to certainly the Senate talking about what they're going to be doing next with Fauci, but also what's going on with Blanche as well. Larry Kudlow was talking there on Fox Business about the bigger sense of, you know, certainly when I talk about any criticism that I lay down usually goes both ways whenever there's out there. I mean, once again, it is important that we highlight some of the bigger things and how messaging gets lost. Go and listen to C1 as a further understanding of Larry Kudlow. What he meant was the problem.
2: Going on, but I want to ask you, the socialists are winning, they're taking over the Democratic Party, the Republicans are doing nothing. I mean, you got stuff out there, the polls are lousy, there's an economic boom and no one seems to know about it, and today you had this very important article showing that people are paying more in taxes, they're spending more on tax payments than on food, clothing, and shelter, and the Senate, with all due respect, Senator Tuberville, and you're one of my favorites, as you know, but the U.S. Republican Senate ain't doing a thing about it.
3: No, and they don't seem to be able to do that. And of course, you know, part of it is the obstruction from the Democrats, but that is the nature of Congress. The Democrats say the same thing about the Republicans when they're in charge. So I think that's the nature of the problem. There are easy ways to reconcile this. They're just not going to do it. And so this is the people we elect, and we're going to elect more of them. They're going to go down there and just be obstructionists. And what they're going to do is they're going to go back to their home turf, and they're pat themselves on the back of what they stopped, and thinking that that is, you know, helping any of us. This is why, as I've said over and over again, either we send all lunatics down there so they just completely cancel each other out, nothing gets done, and then the states will just have to pick up the baton like they should have to begin with. And let the states handle their own issues. Because once again, and the sad part is that the people we want to send down there, they want more power. We just don't have enough power. That's why we're failing. We just don't have enough power. Give us more power. Great. It's like giving chocolate chip cookies to somebody with diabetes. That ain't going to help. All right. Tommy Tuberville, of course, the senator, had some thoughts on this as well. Let's go listen to C2.
4: I have to agree with you, Larry. You're exactly right. We're getting ready to go on a recess. You know, we're only in 2 weeks in September. We're off the whole month of October. I'm with you. We need to give the American people something before the election, or it's not going to be good. And that's going to have to be reconciliation. Now, whether we do one or two before the election, we need to make a decision on that. But if we don't do something and turn this around on the Democrats, because they just hold us hostage every day, you know, we're getting ready to try to do a farm bill. Now they're changing all the rules with the farm bill. We can't get anything done. The farmers are dying on the vines. So,
3: yeah. And this is what we get when we elect people who are more loyal to their party. Period. When we get, and we're going to keep doing that. And independents in New Hampshire aren't going to participate in any strong number in these primaries to try to sway more centrist people to go down there with some common sense. No, we'll just keep sending down the party extremist, and it's worked out so well for us. And it'll be interesting to see how this plays out as well. I mean, look, I agree you should be talking about, socialism and why it's not going to work and why it's not the plan to go with. You should have that in back as one of your arrows in your defense. But you've got to be talking about these other things too. But real honest, guys, neither Democrats or Republicans are really talking about anything substantial. It is really quite amazing that we're not fumbling into this election. You've got voters just drowning. Let's go ahead and listen to C3.
4: So you're exactly right. We've got to give the American people something to chew on for the next few months so we can get keep the majority up here, but we're not acting like we're the majority.
2: I tell you, the John McLaughlin poll, likely voters, Senator, so it's no phony baloney, likely voters, were the Trump tax cuts last year enough to improve the economy? Only 26% said yes. All right. Is the economy today getting worse or better? 56% worse, 37% better. That's a 20-point deficit, sir. Those are bad numbers. And with all due respect to the Alabama farmers who are probably suffering because of unnecessary tariffs, the fact remains, I don't think people want more farm aid.
3: No, and it's not even that, too. I mean, once again, you've heard us on this show. We talk about it, and every once in a while I'll have somebody say to me, well, Jeff, you know, the foundational elements of the economy just don't really matter to me. The jobs reports, the positive job reports exceeding expectations, the strong GDP, inflation at a low rate. And once again, we keep hearing about gas prices. Now, I'll tell you what it is, too. I mean, remember, and I tell particularly Republicans this all the time, you're walking into a forum in which the media is going to be against you. Overwhelmingly, 80% of the media is going to be they're going to have the little gasoline ticker. I heard one person say yesterday, it was actually the winning candidate for the Senate Democrat, where he said, gas is over $5 in Michigan. So I went over and looked at Michigan. 70% of the cost of gasoline in Michigan is tax-related. How's that Trump's fault? How is it any president's fault? And you would think that the audience would say, whoa, wait a minute. You as a U.S. senator, are you going to cut all these taxes that are here in our state? Are you going to help us with that? No, God, no. So once again, we think about it. And then he also said that, you know, they're suffering under inflation. We suffered under 20% inflation, which he said nothing about when it was under Biden. We had to get that down first before we could even stabilize the common low inflation that we had experienced under the first Trump administration. And there is a part of me that wishes I would just run for office and say, whoa, wait a minute here. Where were you when we were at 20%? Where were you when eggs were actually $12 for 12? A dollar an egg. Let's go ahead and listen to Tuberville a little bit more about this. This would be C4.
2: I think they want lower taxes and lower costs throughout the economy.

0: economy. And why is it that they don't know there's an economic boom? Really, it's not showing up in any of these numbers. How is that possible?
1: Well, there is an economic boom. Our economy is really good.
0: Yes.
1: If you look at all the factors, it's all out there. It's all about marketing, though, Larry. But you got to give it to these socialist, communist Democrats. They play hardball, and they keep us on one subject, and we stay on that subject, and we don't get on the positive things.
2: Right. Well, guess what? How much money is in your war chest? He's not going to be senator. He's actually leaving the Senate. But does he have money still in his campaign? Blow it away. Do commercials. Do airtime. Do Facebook ads. Do everything you can. I said this before. Parties only have themselves to blame if they lose track of the message, if they believe they have a positive message. If you're not going to unleash the money and buy ad time, which will greatly help you explain your message, and you're going to go, well, I got to wait for the general election. I got to hold on to that money to the general election. Well, by the time the general election comes down, guess what? You are already defined. We know who you are. And then you've got to spend more money. It's kind of like that little drip underneath your sink. You go, ah, I'll put some tape around it. Hold on, but you know, I gotta wait till I get closer to when it's gonna rain. That's when I'll settle that issue. Let's go listen to the final clip from the senator and from Kudlow. That would be C5.
1: We've had to play negative ball with these people for the last, 7 or 8 months. President Trump's been trying to push several things like the Save America Act. But at the end of the day, what is it about? It's about the economy. It's about the economy. And it is getting better. And we've got to sell that. Hopefully we'll do that for the next 2 months. But we could help that if we'd go out and do a reconciliation, maybe two of them before the election, and give the people something to chew on and give them some wins. But right now we're not getting any wins. We're just sitting around twiddling our thumbs, and people are complaining we're going on vacation.
2: Right, and there are some things in the reconciliation bill that would help just middle class, just some things like as simple as capital gains tax being removed from selling your home if you're under a certain amount of money. This is not a billionaire's tax saving cost. It's actually for the middle class. That would help in a lot of different ways. Absolutely. You should have commercial upon commercial upon commercial of families that have benefited from not paying any taxes on their tips or on their overtime, and what it does mean to them across the board. You should put a ticker up there about what the cost is, because once again, as we've pointed out before, gas is really hurting, but food items that were upwards of almost double digits under Biden are not anywhere near that. You should remind people once again. That's free advice. I'm not going to send you a bill. And Democrats, once again, I'm going to warn you guys, Democrats, if all you're going to keep doing is pounding away on Trump, you're going to be in a worse place than those candidates on the Republican side who just keep pounding away on democratic socialism. That doesn't put food on the table. It's nice to talk about, and you don't talk about it fully, but that should be number 5 on your speaking list when you're talking to people. Plain and simple. And Democrats, like I said, if you want to go the route of 2024, the reason why you lost 2024 is you harped away too much on Trump. He won. He's going to be president for another 2 years. Get over it. Cannot believe how these parties keep shooting themselves in the foot. Never ceases to amaze me. And if I have one more person send me an email, goes, Jeff, why don't you shut up and why don't you go out there and run? You would hate for me to run. WFEA, the morning update. We're back tomorrow morning, guys. It's Red Friday. Remember everyone deployed, and also remember LFOD.

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3: 85-year-old actress Donna Mills says she will sell pictures of her feet on her new OnlyFans account. She claims the biggest struggle will be moving her nipples out of the photo.
4: Oh, my God.
5: Oh, Gutfeld.
4: Oh, come my on. God.
5: Come on. That's out of line right there.
4: Huh? Oh, Donna Mills, is she Knots Landing from the 80s? Is that her?
5: She's 85. Time marches on.
4: Man, that's going way back.
5: Wow. That's so bad.
4: You know, it makes me feel less bad about this. So this story is gross, but it's true, and it's interesting. I'm concerned because I work with people who are easily baited into lowbrow humor, but...
5: wow. How unfortunate for you.

0: anyway, so I'm downtown my little burg in California where California decriminalized crime and all kinds of behavior. Right. And so there's all kinds of gross and, you know, everything's locked up in every store because they don't prosecute you for stealing. So if you want deodorant at the CVS, you have to have somebody bring a key. We've talked about that. Mm-hmm. Street people, various places, that sort of thing. So I'm walking down the sidewalk and I'm actually walking to a place to get a slice of pizza, which this did not help my appetite. I'm walking to a place to get a slice of pizza last night after dropping my son off and his friends off downtown.
1: And the fact that you have a pizza by the slice place, College Town, makes me so jealous. Oh,
0: I love the pizza by the slice.
1: Oh, yes.
0: Although, again,
1: America, baby.
0: It was not as appetizing after this. So I'm walking down the sidewalk, and there are a handful of firefighters standing on the sidewalk. And there's a fire truck, like the small one, like the fire chief red pickup truck, parked in front of this coffee shop. And I thought, because we've ridden with the fire department before, I thought somebody had a heart attack or choked or something like that. Mm-hmm. You know, any sort of health problem, the people that show up are the fire department right off the bat. And then, but I'm getting closer and I'm walking down the side. Watch your step. No, look out. And I look down and,
1: oh boy. Had they been eating too much Taco Bell lettuce or?
0: It was used food. I mean, it was the byproduct of a human after they have, taken all the nutrients out of their meal.
1: I see.
0: And passed it apparently onto the sidewalk right there, like right downtown in front of all the stores. A big pile.
1: Who wants pizza?
0: Full size.
1: Oh, Lord.
0: Chipotle burrito size pile right there.
1: Oh, boy. Oh, golly. And the firefighters enjoying this.
0: What I thought was interesting about it is there are like four firefighters when I walked up. By the end of it, there were maybe eight. And then the full fire truck, like the full ladder truck. So you had the full giant half block long ladder truck, the pickup truck. Maybe 8 to 10 firefighters standing around.
1: The ladder truck, what? In case the guy pooped in a tree as well? What's going on here?
0: Standing around looking at this pile of poo. And what I got a kick out of it, this is what I did, because I just thought this was fantastic in an awful sort of way. I stood, because everybody's walking by. Nothing draws a crowd like a crowd. Everybody's wondering what the heck's going on. I stood on the corner. I said, I'll bet you wonder what's going on. I did this for like a half an hour. You know what's going on over here? Yep. Somebody pooped on the sidewalk right over there. That's what happened there.
1: Matter.
0: And everybody's like, oh my God. Really? I said, yep. Yep, human poo right there. All these firefighters, fire trucks, everything like that, human poo, because right there on the sidewalk. I'll bet I told 50 people this story. I just decided to be the town barker for what was happening there on the corner.
1: The fire department.
0: I know. I guess because you're worried about hepatitis or something. Eventually, a bunch of people showed up with chemicals and squirt bottles, and it was quite the deal.
1: The Golden State, indeed.
2: Armstrong and Getty.
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6: Manchester aldermen have decided to maintain the status quo when it comes to the city's relationship with ICE. Claremont superintendent says the middle school will have enough teachers to open this fall, and a Massachusetts man has been sentenced out of a crash in Pelham, which claimed the life of a Manchester man. Good morning, I'm Tom Novak. Manchester's Board of Aldermen has decided to maintain the current relationship when it comes to working with U.S. Immigration and Customs Enforcement. Tuesday evening, the board voted 11-2 against expanding its relationship through a program that would see local police deputized by federal authorities. The suggestion comes after local citizen Rich Gerard mentioned that officers on the other side of the state in Troy had entered into the 287G program with federal authorities. Meanwhile, Police Chief Peter Marr says his department has no immediate plans to join the federal program due to the fact ICE already has agents and an office in the Queen City, and that the department simply doesn't have enough officers on staff to spare. That and the department already works with ICE when detaining an individual. However, Marr noted that the department does not ask a person's citizenship status when making an arrest. School district officials in Claremont say they're making progress when it comes to hiring enough teachers ahead of the new year. This week, Superintendent Timothy Broderick went on the record and said there's absolutely no question that Claremont Middle School will be opening on time this fall. The optimistic statement comes as Broderick looks to reassure parents and students that the local middle school will open on time this fall, noting that in the past month, the district has already hired 40 new educators. The news comes as the district is still reeling from a multi-million-dollar deficit. A Lowell man is headed to prison for 3.5 to 7 years after pleading guilty to negligent homicide in connection with a 2023 crash in Pelham that claimed the life of a Manchester man. According to court documents, 21-year-old Cisco Rivera was recently sentenced for the crash that occurred in the area of Bridge Street just south of Hobbs Road, in which police say Rivera crashed head-on into a vehicle driven by 69-year-old Robert LaFlame, an employee of PrideStar Trinity EMS, as police were able to determine that Rivera had been operating his vehicle negligently leading up to the crash. In sports, the Red Sox topped the White Sox last night 4-0. Two teams wrap up the series this evening at 7:10. I'm Tom Novak for WFEA News.
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12: Michael Moore told CNN he's so disgusted by Democratic politicians, he's willing to get down on his knees and beg for DSA candidates to win. However, first, he has to find his knees.
13: That's fat joke there.
14: Before I get to this interesting political commentary, I have two boys, so I don't know near as much, hardly anything, actually, about raising girls. I know nothing about it. Why would I even pretend I know anything? I know nothing about raising girls. But I have teenage boys, and... I was taking my, he's going to be a junior in high school here in like a week, and him and his friends downtown last night, and just riding in the truck with them, driving them downtown, listening to them talk, it was you know, like straight out of a movie or a song. I mean, the three of them, the effort you have to go to show you're a cool part of the tribe person at that age is, once you're old and out of it, almost humorous, but
13: job one, right?
14: It is job one. It's interesting. I mean, it is the way they talk to each other. I mean, I don't hear him talk. He doesn't talk that way to me, but listening to them talk to each other, the way they talk to each other using their teenager lingo and having to be so cool about everything all the time. What I was wondering, because I haven't had the experience, is there a female equivalent to that, or do teenage girls do exactly the same thing with just slightly different verbiage?
13: It is different.
14: I'm thinking of Born to Run, the Springsteen song, and the boys try to look so hard. I mean, that's what was going on there.
13: Yeah, the desperation to belong has a different sound and feel to it, but it's absolutely there.
14: Uh-huh.
13: It's just conformity and never-ending compliments and, you know, then you say what you really think, you know, behind closed doors, but it's practically obsessive pleasantness in some social circles or cynicism in others. But it's a different flavor.
14: All perfectly natural. I'm not criticizing any of this. It's just part of the deal.
13: I did it.
14: I did the same thing. And I was also thinking about, just, they were so excited. All they were doing is going downtown and they're going to walk around and like

0: the Senate. Three words, and it's still up. It gets worse. So again, her campaign says Tom Tiffany's once again telling lies and inventing quotes, and that tweet that says abolish the Senate is still up. Here's the worst part. Here's a prominent Wisconsin journalist, Tom Kircher, who's like the king of the fact checkers in Wisconsin. So the Tiffany campaign said, she literally tweeted abolish the Senate. Here's Tom Kircher, the fact checker's reply to the Tiffany campaign. As always, thanks for the suggestion, but I think we're going to pass on this one since it's one tweet and this doesn't seem to be her position.
1: Oh my God. Wow.
0: She said it publicly in writing. And it's still up. But the fact checker says I'll pass on it. You know, you can't hate the media enough.
1: No, you can't. And and as we've said, the whole, like, the concept of fact checking has been dead for a very long time.
0: Oh, yeah, please. It's a masquerade for spin or just advocacy. Yeah. I never said that. You can't prove it. Proves it. In fact, she did say that. Well, she just said it one time. It's not a position. It's the position that the DSA, which she's a member of. Well, she doesn't support everything in the DSA. God.
1: We've got some mass surveillance stuff. We got some AI stuff. We got a bunch of stuff. So stay.
2: Armstrong and Getty.
0: It's shocking. 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
4: Cisco Rivera of Lomas was only 18 when he was involved in a fatal head-on collision on Bridge Street in Pelham in July of 2023. That collision claimed the life of 69-year-old Robert LaFlame of Manchester. Rivera has now been convicted of negligent homicide for that accident. He has been sentenced to 3.5 to 7 years in New Hampshire State Prison. If you're traveling throughout Manchester today, be aware of some significant road closures that will be impacting travel. The Delta Dental Elliott Corporate Road Race begins at 6 tonight, and some streets will be shutting down this afternoon. Streets affected include Central Street, River Road, Canal Street, and Bridge Street. Parts of the area will stay closed until 9 p.m. tonight, including Elm Street between Lake Ave and Merrimack Street. The New Hampshire House and Senate is scheduled to meet August 19th to take up 31 of Governor Kelly Ayotte's 33 vetoes this year. Officials believe that most of the legislation will likely not be overturned. I'm Jimmy Carter, WFEA News.
5: Howie Carr.
6: 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This guy has a pardon. I mean, so what if it was signed by, President Otto Penn? It's still going to hold up.
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8: Now, your Granite State forecast.
9: For today, partly cloudy skies during the morning hours leads to increasing clouds, the possibility of showers during the afternoon, and highs in the lower 90s. Tonight, a few clouds with lows in the lower 70s. For Friday, sunny skies, maybe a stray shower or thunderstorm with highs in the lower 90s. And for Saturday, we'll see cloudy skies with afternoon showers. It'll be hot out with highs nearing 90. That's a look at your Granite State forecast on 99.9 and AM 1370 WFEA.
10: 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More

Robert McMillan. They published it in the journal about AI models going rogue and how they do it in these so-called loss of control episodes where an AI agent takes on a host of

0: Yeah, an air gap, as they say. Can the thing build its own Bluetooth circuitry and start it up and like connect across the room or what? But yeah, it's a software sandbox. Do better.
1: Yeah.
0: Put it in the middle of the room and have a guy with a gun watch it.
1: Well, it doesn't work is the thing. So
0: yeah, I'm a non-computer, non-genius, and that much is self-evident. So yeah, maybe again, put it in the middle of the room.
1: Right, not plugged into anything.
0: But all those different identities. And the one where it said, hey, dude, you're trying to hack your way out, so are we. What do you say? And then stabs him in the back at the end. I mean, very human, including the worst of humanity.
1: Yeah.
0: Yikes. Run for your lives.
1: Did Anthony Fauci stab America in the back? He, that was a transition.
0: That was terrible.
1: That was really awful.
0: Lord.
1: Really awful.
0: Yes, as a matter of fact, but yeah.
1: He was held in contempt today. What does that mean? Could he go to jail? Some different legal opinions on that. Could happen. Probably won't, but could.
0: I hold him in contempt, so it makes sense to me.
1: They have his cell phone now, too, so we're going to get more information about what he was thinking at the time. That and other stories on the way. Stay here.
2: Armstrong and Getty.
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5: Cisco Rivera of Lomas was only 18 when he was involved in a fatal head-on collision on Bridge Street in Pelham in July of 2023. That collision claimed the life of 69-year-old Robert LaFlame of Manchester. Rivera has now been convicted of negligent homicide for that accident. He has been sentenced to 3.5 to 7 years in New Hampshire State Prison. If you're traveling throughout Manchester today, be aware of some significant road closures that will be impacting travel. The Delta Dental Elliott Corporate Road Race begins at 6 tonight, and some streets will be shutting down this afternoon. Streets affected include Central Street, River Road, Canal Street, and Bridge Street. Parts of the area will stay closed until 9 p.m. tonight, including Elm Street between Lake Ave and Merrimack Street. The New Hampshire House and Senate is scheduled to meet August 19th to take up 31 of Governor Kelly Ayotte's 33 vetoes this year. Officials believe that most of the legislation will likely not be overturned. I'm Jimmy Carter, WFEA News.
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13: If you wait for cooler weather to get psyched about deer season, you're already behind. Especially if you're a bow hunter, season starts September 15th. For some of us, deer season never ends. We're always scouting because the more information we have, the better. Where are they bedding? What are their travel routes between feeding and bedding areas? Where do they go when hunting pressure ramps up or when there's new logging activity nearby? Last year's acorns were great, but what's the backup food source if this year's crop falls short? Deer hunting is a chess game full of distractions from nature and man. Seeing deer in a field today doesn't mean they'll be there next month, but three things stay consistent: food, cover, and water. Learn those and you might predict the next move. The key word is might, because they're always adding new plays to the playbook.
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0: We didn't patent it. It got out into the community. But it basically controls impulses. So I mean, yes, a lot of people use it for food or, you know, the weight loss and diabetic kind of thing. But we're experimenting to see, hey, going back to our suicide issue for depression and other things, can we help people who are alcoholics suppress that urge, suppress that need, along with counseling to get them off of being addicted to alcohol? And there's a lot of areas that this may be the first place that we look, but, you know, we're looking at doing 600 folks all over the country to say, hey, is this a possibility? If it works, then, as I was asked yesterday, maybe this could work with smoking. Maybe this could work with other things. Because of the way the drug works, it suppresses those kind of urges. So, look, I'm very proud of what we do at the VA, and I think this is just another step out to say, hey, how can we help veterans? Because that's our only job.
1: Final topic I wanted to hit, and we've got about 30 seconds here, Doug, is this Freedom Haulers Initiative. You're trying to get veterans matched up with trucking companies. Tell us about that.
0: Oh, this is great. President, along with me and Sean Duffy, we said, hey, look, we want to get veterans on the job. We want to get illegals out of the driver's seat, killing people across country because they can't read signs. What better way than to take, you know, our veterans who are in military driving big trucks and now put them on the big rigs across country? 10% of all truck drivers right now are already veterans. We're just going to add to that. I think it's a great win for not only veterans, it's a great win for safety, it's a great win for America. I mean, Freedom Haulers, I mean, you can't think of a better name than that.
1: Well, you're doing a great job at the Veterans Affairs Administration, Doug, and I also want to congratulate you. I know you and your wife recently welcomed your first grandchild, Theodore, so congrats on your on that addition to your family. Congratulations on doing a good job for our veterans. We'll keep checking in with you as we move along here, really doing a terrific job for a population that bureaucracy needs to work for our veterans. These people deserve the best possible services, and Doug Collins is giving it to them. 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
2: I'm Nicole Murray with Your Money Now. Salesforce has promoted revenue head and former Oracle executive Miguel Milano to the role of operating chief. Robin Washington, a Salesforce board member who assumed the job of chief operating and financial officer, will keep her title. Salesforce shares have tumbled this year alongside a slide in software companies that are getting hammered because of AI concerns. Disney CEO Josh D'Amaro said during an earnings call with investors that the company is exploring a free ad-supported streaming product for consumers. The entertainment giant also said it is pleased with upfront advertising commitments and had sold out inventory for the Super Bowl that will air on ABC and ESPN in February. Bain Capital announced it will acquire global bubble tea chain Gongcha. CNBC reports that Gongcha operates around 2,200 stores globally with leading positions in the Asia-Pacific region. Futures are still mixed this morning as traders monitor negotiations regarding the Strait of Hormuz. That's Your Money Now.
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4: 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Especially if you're a bow hunter, the season starts September 15th. For some of us, deer season never ends. We're always scouting because the more information we have, the better. Where are they bedding? What are their travel routes between feeding and bedding areas? Where do they go when hunting pressure ramps up or when there's new logging activity nearby? Last year's acorns were great, but what's the backup food source if this year's crop falls short? Deer hunting is a chess game full of distractions from nature and man. 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But three things stay consistent: food, cover, and water. Learn those and you might predict the next move. The key word is might, because they're always adding new plays to the playbook.
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0: 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I'm wearing it on my my shirt today on the Rumble cam. Jared, what's the poll question? What are the results thus far?
1: Today's poll question, which you can vote in at HowieCarshow.com, is which of Ed Markey's three TV supporters makes you more likely to vote for Seth Moulton? Bernie Sanders, Elizabeth Warren, Ayanna Pressley, or I love them all, I'm a Markey voter?
0: That's really a tough one. There are.
1: Would you rather put your hand in a lawnmower or a blast furnace out?
0: They're all loathsome, as is their pal, you know. I'm going to vote for Elizabeth Warren.
1: Elizabeth Warren is at 33%. That is in second place. First place goes to Ayanna Pressley.
2: Ayanna Pressley.
1: At 44%, 14% for Bernie Sanders, 8% say I love them all, I'm a Markey voter.
0: You know, I know that that this is kind of a different race because they're two heterosexual white guys who are nominal Christians and are married to wives, and you know, so they're not normal of the new. They're not the new normal Democrat candidate, so there's less interest in this race nationally than other races. But still, I mean, having that many old people in it, you know, and that many, you know, undistinguished old people together promoting more of the same. I don't think it's a good look. I just don't think. I think it's going to help Moulton.
1: Ed Markey is fighting for you. He's also fighting joint pain.
0: Yeah, among other things. 844-500-4242. I say go with Fast Eddie. Maybe we get a Republican governor, then at least we get a Scott Brown type if Eddie goes down. Yeah, I know, we had this debate yesterday, but on the other hand, if Moulton gets in, he'll be in for 40 or 50 years like Markey, and that'll stop any of the crazy women like Michelle Wu, Mara Healey, Andrea Campbell, Ayanna Pressley from getting in. At least they'll stop him for a little while. So maybe it's better to vote for Moulton to get him in there. 844-500-4242. Another texter says, you know, all the people who used to say don't trust anyone over the age of 30 are now over 80 themselves. Yeah, I think that's a good point. Limerick guy says Mr. Frosty looks like one of his fudge sickles that got left out in the sun. Well, the thing is, a fudge sickle would be a little dark. He looks more like one of his cream sickles that was left out in the sun. And he's just kind of melted. And again, if you haven't seen that ad, and we're going to put it out on Instagram, but it's all over the TV if you still watch broadcast TV. Just check out the fact that you never see his legs or his feet. And it's because he walks very, very unsteadily. 844-500-4242, 844-500-4242. So this is, you know, and another guy that's probably for Ed Markey is Chuck Schumer. And, you know, Chuck Schumer's been having a lot of problems with names, and, you know, he's confusing President Trump and President Bush, and he confuses countries now, and he confuses erection and election. So yesterday he was trying to throw a question or take a question from Manu Raju of CNN. Cut to.
3: Michigan, and we're going to win back the Senate.
4: Leader Schumer.
3: Yes.
4: The NDA.
3: Quiet. You can't yell that loud. You're louding even yeller than you used to.
0: You're yelling even louder than you used to. What? I don't. We didn't get that cut. He at one point he calls Manuj. I'll take a question from you. 844-500-4242. It's really entertaining. It's just a great theater to watch these Democrats eating each other alive. They are just really going after one another here, and we've got some great cuts from some of the defeated candidates. They're so angry, you know. A couple of Indian candidates lost, and they're really angry about losing. One Indian candidate running in Seattle says that the race is about representing the people of Seattle and the people of Palestine. Really? I was not familiar with that as being one of the issues. And she said that the Democrat incumbent in the race is a general in the oppressor's army. They really are going French Revolution. This is all. They shouldn't call themselves the Democrat Socialists of America. They should call themselves the Committee. What did they call themselves? The French Revolution, the Committee on Public Safety, or for Public Safety. This is what they're becoming. 844-500-4242. We'll have a lot of cuts when we come back, and we've got a lot planned today. And also, Mass Corruption Volume 2 is now for sale. 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It's a text from Sean Good and Michael Proctor and so much more. I'm Howie Carr.
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6: Cisco Rivera of Lomas was only 18 when he was involved in a fatal head-on collision on Bridge Street in Pelham in July of 2023. That collision claimed the life of 69-year-old Robert LaFlame of Manchester. Rivera has now been convicted of negligent homicide for that accident. He has been sentenced to 3.5 to 7 years in New Hampshire State Prison. If you're traveling throughout Manchester today, be aware of some significant road closures that will be impacting travel. The Delta Dental Elliott Corporate Road Race begins at 6 tonight, and some streets will be shutting down this afternoon. Streets affected include Central Street, River Road, Canal Street, and Bridge Street. Parts of the area will stay closed until 9 p.m. tonight, including Elm Street between Lake Ave and Merrimack Street. The New Hampshire House and Senate is scheduled to meet August 19th to take up 31 of Governor Kelly Ayotte's 33 vetoes this year. Officials believe that most of the legislation will likely not be overturned. I'm Jimmy Carter, WFEA News.
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12: Now, your Granite State forecast.
13: For tonight, we'll see a couple of clouds with lows in the lower 70s. Friday, sunny skies, maybe a stray shower or thunderstorm, and it's going to be a bit hot out with highs in the lower 90s. Looking at Saturday, cloudy with afternoon showers, hot with highs near 90. That's a look at your Granite State forecast on 99.9 and AM 1370 WFEA.
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2: From ABC News, I'm Brian Clark. Senator Mitch McConnell was last seen on Capitol Hill June 11th and says in a statement moments ago that he has been discharged from a rehabilitation center and has returned home. The former Republican leader was hospitalized in June. It wasn't until nearly a month later that his office said it was due to a fall that left him unconscious. McConnell says he'll continue physical therapy. Today on Capitol Hill, a Senate committee voted to hold Dr. Anthony Fauci in contempt for refusing to answer its questions about COVID-19. Chair Rand Paul says he'll refer the matter directly to the Attorney General.
3: And really doesn't have to go before the Senate. There is some precedent for doing it that way, and it still may be done that way. But for now, we will hand carry this over to the Attorney General.
2: Fauci's attorney called the vote a crude political stunt. There's new pressure on Republican Congressman Max Miller of Ohio to drop out of his reelection race. The state's other Republican senator, John Houston, said he believes it would be in the best interests of Miller's family. Miller has been involved in a contentious custody dispute with his ex-wife, who's the daughter of Senator Bernie Moreno of Ohio. The White House is disputing reports that the war in Iran has forced a shortage of air defense missiles. Press Secretary Caroline Leavitt pushed back on a report that President Trump got into a dispute with Defense Secretary Pete Hegseth over the shortage. Meanwhile, as talks continue about potentially reopening the Strait of Hormuz, so does the up and down impact on gas prices, says ABC's Elizabeth Schulze.
4: When you're filling up right now, compared to before the start of the war, a typical size SUV, 18 gallons, it's about $20 more on average every fill up. People are filling up once a week, if not more. This is still a higher cost, and it's, you know, to get to that point where we're before the war, $2.94 a gallon, it's still going to take some time and a lot more than a promise that the shipping is going to happen.
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7: Manchester's Board of Aldermen vote against expanding cooperation with ICE. A Massachusetts man charged in a 2023 Pelham crash, convicted of negligent homicide. And Senate Majority Leader John Thune to headline a fundraiser for John Sununu. I'm Jimmy Carter, WFEA News. Manchester's aldermen voted 11-2 this week to support maintaining the status quo when it comes to cooperation between the city police and U.S. Immigration and Customs Enforcement, ICE. That vote came in response to suggestions that local law enforcement should have an expanded role in federal immigration enforcement. Manchester's police chief, Peter Marr, told aldermen this week that his department has no plans to apply to be deputized with ICE. That's a statement that the chief made previously in September of last year. Cisco Rivera of Lowell, Mass. Was only 18 when he was involved in a fatal head-on collision on Bridge Street in Pelham that claimed the life of 69-year-old Robert LaFlame of Manchester. LaFlame, who had spent nearly 30 years as a firefighter in Lowell, Mass., was an off-duty EMS worker who was driving a non-emergency vehicle on his way to work when that crash happened. Rivera has now been convicted of negligent homicide for that July 19, 2023 accident. He has been sentenced to 3.5 to 7 years in New Hampshire State Prison. With election season underway, Senate Majority Leader Republican John Thune is scheduled to headline a fundraiser for former Senator John E. Sununu outside of Washington, D.C. Sununu, who's facing a primary challenge against former Massachusetts Senator Scott Brown, is in a statistical dead heat when compared with Democrat Chris Pappas,

0: the Senate seat that is being vacated by retiring Senator Gene Shaheen. In sports, Sox beat the White Sox yesterday 4-0. They play again today at 7:10. And the Fisher Cats lost to the Portland Sea Dogs yesterday. Those two teams play again tonight. First pitch, 6:03. I'm Jimmy Carter, WFEA News.
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2: Now, your Granite State forecast.
3: For tonight, we'll see a couple of clouds with lows in the lower 70s. Friday, sunny skies, maybe a stray shower or thunderstorm, and it's going to be a bit hot out with highs in the lower 90s. Looking at Saturday, cloudy with afternoon showers, hot with highs nearing 90. That's a look at your Granite State forecast on 99.9 and AM 1370. 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
9: 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We are broadcasting live from Cape Cod, and tomorrow we'll be doing a remote, and we invite everybody to come on down to Global Marble and Granite. It's at 70 Corporation Street in Hyannis, and we'll be there from 3 to 6 broadcasting live, and if you make an appointment while you're there, they have great stuff. They've done work for me. Marble and Granite, they just do a really fantastic job, and they work anywhere on the Cape, the islands, and in all the way north to Boston. They can do a really good job for you. If you make an appointment tomorrow when you're down there for the show, for the remote, you can get a free copy of one of my books, Mass Corruption or Paperboy. And we will see you there, and we'll have lots of stuff. And we'll also have some pieces of the real red taillight, harvested right from Canton, Massachusetts. The state police didn't harvest this. We harvested it ourselves. It grows like weeds, as you know, even in the winter. 844-500-4242. We were talking last hour about Bernie Sanders and his ad for with Elizabeth Warren and Ayanna Pressley for for Ed Markey, and we're asking, does this ad help Ed Markey or Seth Moulton more? I mean, it is 508 says, is it me or the Democrat primaries resembling the Iran-Iraq war of the 80s? You want an outcome where they both lose. I agree totally. And before we go back to the lines, people want to talk some more about these races. But let's have Senator Fetterman talking about this. And, you know, they're threatening Senator Fetterman. They're going to, the Egyptian says he's going to come in and help campaign anyone who wants to prime. And I noticed the Egyptian also said, he's an Egyptian. And he's also an Egyptian who hates Jews. I thought the Egyptians were kind of getting along with Israel. Well, this Egyptian isn't, not the Egyptian in Michigan. And he was on some podcast or something last weekend, and they said, who do you really dislike among the Democrats in the Senate? And guess who he went with? Schumer and Fetterman. Just a coincidence that they both happen to be Jewish, I guess. But anyway, this is Fetterman talking about how Bernie, all the nuts that he's backing.

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0: said this could be exploited by Iran if diplomatic efforts falls through.
1: If we do escalate, then obviously Iran is going to counterattack, and that's when these munitions issues become more problematic.
0: Former Senate Majority Leader Mitch McConnell says in a statement he has been discharged from a rehabilitation center. ABC's Stephen Portnoy has the latest from Washington.
2: What's important to point out here is that it's been nearly 2 months since his Senate colleagues last saw Mitch McConnell. He was hospitalized on June 14th for reasons that were not initially disclosed. About a month later, on July 12th, his office said that he was hospitalized because of a fall that left him briefly unconscious. He also said he had to deal with a mild case of pneumonia. Now we are being told that the 84-year-old senator has been released from rehab and will continue recovering at home.
0: A Senate committee voted to hold Dr. Anthony Fauci in contempt for refusing to answer questions about COVID-19 last week. Committee Chair Rand Paul said he would refer it directly to the Justice Department, but also acknowledged the vote could go first to the full Senate.
3: The next decision we have decided is we will forward it. It's the committee's verdict that he should be held in contempt and it will be sent. But no one said that we won't bring it before the Senate. We'll see what happens over time.
0: Financial markets lower at the close on Wall Street, and tomorrow the July jobs report's due out. Economists are expecting it to show a gain of approximately 83,000 jobs in July and unemployment holding steady at 4.2%. 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
6: Manchester Board of Aldermen vote against expanding cooperation with ICE. A Jaffrey man is charged with possession of child sexual abuse images, and a Massachusetts man charged in 2023 Pelham crash, convicted of negligent homicide. Good afternoon. I'm Jim Ryan, WFEA News. Manchester Aldermen voted 11-2 this week to support maintaining the status quo when it comes to cooperation between city police and ICE. The vote came in response to suggestions that local law enforcement should have expanded roles in federal immigration enforcement. Manchester Police Chief Peter Marr told Aldermen this week his department has no plans to apply to be deputized with ICE, a statement the chief made previously in September of last year. 28-year-old Sebastian Fogg of Jaffrey was in court yesterday to face multiple charges related to the possession of child sexual abuse images. On Tuesday, members of the New Hampshire Internet Crimes Against Children Task Force, including investigators from the New Hampshire State Police, Derry and Jaffrey Police, executed a search warrant at Fogg's home on Hadley Road in Jaffrey following an investigation. It was initiated by information from the National Center for Missing and Exploited Children's Cyber Tip Line. Fogg was arrested on 5 felony counts of possession of child sexual abuse images. And Cisco Rivera of Lowell, Mass. Was only 18 when he was involved in a fatal head-on collision on Bridge Street in Pelham that claimed the life of 69-year-old Robert LaFlame of Manchester. LaFlame, who spent nearly 30 years as a firefighter in Lowell, Mass., was an off-duty EMS worker who was driving a non-emergency vehicle on his way to work when the crash happened. Rivera has now been convicted of negligent homicide for the July 2023 accident. He's been sentenced to 3.5 to 7 years in state prison. More on these stories anytime at 1370WFEA.com.
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5: Now, your Granite State forecast.
8: For tonight, we'll see a couple of clouds with lows in the lower 70s. Friday, sunny skies, maybe a stray shower or thunderstorm, and it's going to be a bit hot out with highs in the lower 90s. Looking at Saturday, cloudy with afternoon showers, hot with highs near 90. That's a look at your Granite State forecast on 99.9 and AM 1370 WFEA.
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13: Welcome to the Howie Carr Show, 844-500-4242, 844-500-4242. You know, we've talked a lot about the food stamp fraud among Haitians in Massachusetts, $7 million out of a little 150-square-foot storefront in Mattapan Square. Well, Rhode Island's getting in on it. Not quite at this level, but Rhode Island U.S. Attorney's Office says a former Rhode Island Department of Human Services supervisor has pleaded guilty in a scheme to defraud SNAP.
14: I'm shocked, shocked.
13: 59-year-old Nadine Jean Baptiste used her position to improperly access and exploit the personal information and benefits of SNAP recipients. Oh, hard. This is surely a racist frame. She admitted to accessing SNAP EBT card information, conducting unauthorized telephone balance inquiries, and altering PINs associated with those cards. Those impacted included juveniles, bums, and people who were incarcerated, jailbirds. Jailbirds, bums, and kids had their information accessed, according to the U.S. attorney. I thought these people are Democrats. This is a good Democrat woman. She's stealing from bums and jailbirds. The investigation began in September 2023. How bad did it have to be when they began an investigation when Biden was basically encouraging this kind of stuff? When the Internal Audit Office received multiple complaints from people who reported they never received the EBT cards issued to them. $300,000 in SNAP benefits were accessed. $300,000. Again, what's the name? Antonin Bonhaire saying, I do that in a month. I do that in 3 weeks when Dementia Joe, my hero, was president. But, Rhode Island is a small. So the Haitians are doing the best they can down there. All right, time now for the Chump Line. I'm sorry. I'm losing. I'm getting sorry about that. 844-500-4242. Things are moving differently, strangely here today. All right, let's take a couple more calls on the governor's race before we move on here. Emma, you're next with Howie Carr. Go ahead, Emma.
15: Hi, Howie. I don't want to be repetitive, but I'm calling in because I agree with the other callers.
13: Emma, let me ask you something. Did somebody from the short sleeve campaign ask you to make this call?
15: No, I was listening to the station and I heard the other people calling in about short sleeve, and I'm a strong short sleeve supporter.
13: When was the last time you talked to anybody in the campaign?
15: I received something in the mail, and I've haven't spoken to someone directly, but I received it in the mail.
13: But did they ask you to call the show?
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11: Today's poll question, which you can vote in at HowieCarShow.com, is which of Ed Markey's three TV supporters makes you more likely to vote for Seth Moulton? Bernie Sanders, Elizabeth Warren, Ayanna Pressley, or I love them all, I'm a Markey voter?
10: The fake Indian.
11: Elizabeth Warren is in the lead at 40%, 38% for Ayanna Pressley, 15% for Bernie Sanders, and 7% for I love them all.
10: She's on the warpath against anyone who wants to vote for Seth Moulton. Many moons she has known Ed Markey, because he has been alive for even more moons than she's been alive, and she's been alive for thousands of them. All right, 844-500-4242. Dave, you're next with Howie Carr. Go ahead, Dave.
3: Hey, Howie, how are you? I want to put my support in for Mike Minot. And the reason is Minot is, he's run a publicly held company, so he knows what a balance sheet is. He knows what waste is inside a company. He's no-nonsense on wind and solar. Also, the sanctuary city part, and fraud and waste. And I don't know why it is, but we always seem to snatch the defeat from the arms of victory. There's absolutely no reason to debate short sleeve. And I like short sleeve. I wish he wouldn't be so negative against Manoa, because I hope there's a place for him somewhere in the administration. But, fight off against each other, they have similar views against Healy, you know. So I don't know what a debate would do other than just punching each other for the Democrats to see.
10: Thanks for the call, Dave. Bob, you're next with Howie Carr. Go ahead, Bob.
12: Hey, Howie, how's it going?
10: Good.
12: I'm an unenrolled voter on the fence here. I'm having trouble because the Republican races, other than the Senate race, they're all running unopposed. And the Senate race, I really have problems with both of those guys. I'm tempted to pull a Democrat ballot just to vote for Mr. Frosty to make him a weaker candidate for whoever survives the primary. But
10: I know. There are not many people like you and me who vote that way, just thinking about trying to vote for the weaker candidate in the other party. But it's fun to do that, isn't it, Bob?
12: Yes, it's very much fun. But I have problems with both guys because I read somewhere that I thought Minogue voted for Hillary in the 2016 election against Trump. And that's a problem.
10: I don't think so. I mean, both of them have made contributions to Democrats, but I mean, they're doing business. So there's only so much you can hold against them. I mean, you know, Trump made lots of contributions to Democrats, to really loathsome Democrats like Schumer, you know? And
12: yeah,
10: I think Spitzer too, probably. Client number 9.
12: Yeah. On the other hand, short sleeve and he likes to tout his time at the tee. I don't think he covered himself with glory there. I thought the T had a lot of issues when he was running things at the GM of the T. So I don't know. That's my beef against Minogue. So I
10: no, that's what you mean. You get short sleeve. That's that's like bragging about being in the Boston public school system, isn't it? I mean, do you really want to say you had success in the Boston public schools or the MBTA? Thanks for the call. 844-500-4242. Did Warren say that Mr. Frosty is her kind of man? She probably will on the Chump line at some point. If not today, then probably in the next couple of days. 844-500-4242. We got some of these Greg Gutfeld cuts about Seth Moulton, too. They're pretty good. I'm Howie Carr.
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14: Manchester aldermen voted 11-2 this week to support maintaining the status quo when it comes to cooperation between city police and ICE. Manchester Police Chief Peter Marr told aldermen this week his department has no plans to apply to be deputized with ICE, a statement the chief made previously in September of last year. 28-year-old Sebastian Fogg of Jaffrey was in court yesterday to face multiple charges related to the possession of child sexual abuse images. The investigation was initiated by information from the National Center for Missing and Exploited Children cyber tip line. Fogg was arrested on 5 felony counts. And Manchester Board of Mayor and Aldermen voted this week to approve a government reorganization which will transfer the city's parking division from the finance department to Manchester Police. According to city officials, the transfer of the city's parking division to the police department aligns with the enforcement functions of the police department. More on these stories at the top of the hour and anytime at 1370WFEA.com.
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18: For tonight, we'll see a couple of clouds with lows in the lower 70s. Friday, sunny skies, maybe a stray shower or thunderstorm, and it's going to be a bit hot out with highs in the lower 90s. Looking at Saturday, cloudy with afternoon showers, hot with highs nearing 90. That's a look at your Granite State forecast on 99.9 and AM 1370. 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
10: Breaking news from the great cheese state of Wisconsin. Francesca Hong, Hong is Wong, her deputy campaign manager has been revealed by a talk show host today to be a, he calls her a porn star. She's a former Penthouse Pet of the Year, and she's an OnlyFans model. Is that a positive or a negative? She looks white, too. So Francesca Hong, again, has more proximity to whiteness here. 844-500-4242.
19: I was pulling a cut of Francesca Hong the other day, and I saw, must have been her in the background, and I paused the video and I inspected closely. So I'd view that as a positive.
10: Yeah. I don't think it's that bad either.
19: Make
10: myself.
19: Me pay attention to her campaign a little bit more closely.
10: Right, exactly. John from New York, you're next with Howie Carr.

0: rent control question on the state ballot. That was a lefty proposal, but it bothered the hacks, the kleptocracy, so they knocked that off, just like they knocked the income tax cut that we wanted off the ballot. They don't care about the right or the left. They just laugh at everybody. That's why they're not doing the legislative audit. They don't care. None of the legislators that are stopping the audit, which was passed by 72% of the people, have any worry about being knocked off either in a primary or by a Republican. So they do what they want. And this is the worst example yet that we've seen of how badly off the rails a one-party state can go at.
1: Right. But I'm saying there are two Republican gubernatorial candidates should be out there talking about this lithium-ion battery facility.
0: Right.
1: Because the residents out there hate it, and nobody's talking about it.
0: Right. There's a million things you could talk about. How about these utility bills? She killed the two natural gas pipelines. How about all these phony baloney charges on everybody's electric bill who doesn't get their electricity from a municipal electric plant, like company like I do, fortunately. But you know, they've got all this. It's just green energy graft, you know. It's just nonsense. Transmission fees, transition fees, you know, the poverty fees. There's nine different surcharges. One of them is mass saves, which is just used as theft. It's so bad. It's just so bad, and there's so much material that a Republican candidate could use to just bludgeon all of the Democrats, all of them. 844-500-4242. I'm Howie Carr.
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3: 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But you don't know what those millions bought. Minogue spent years bankrolling Democrats' political campaigns, including radicals like Hillary Clinton and John Kerry. But now, Mike Minogue wants to run for governor as a Republican. 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
5: I'm Dan Loney with Your Money Now. Stocks continue to push lower as a deal to open the Strait of Hormuz may not now happen. The Dow Industrial Average is down right around 500 points. The NASDAQ is off by about a tenth of 1%. Oil prices were on the rise after that news. West Texas crude up almost 3% today at $77.20 a barrel. Shares of Restaurant Brands International, the parent company of Burger King, on watch today. The company posted a beat on earnings and noted that Burger King saw an 8.5% jump in same-store sales last quarter. Outside of the U.S., that number was also strong with gains of about 5.5%. Just one day after launching an artificial intelligence tool that allowed users to create fictional aerial images, Google Earth rolled it back, citing concerns about misinformation. The New York Times reported that Google Earth launched a feature called Nano Banana 2, which allowed people to type whatever you want to see into the platform. That's Your Money Now.
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5: Oh,

0: McConnell's office said he was knocked briefly unconscious and was rushed to the emergency room.
1: Investigators in Washington state say the man in custody and charged with starting last week's devastating fires in Spokane admitted to starting at least 25 fires between July 4th and August 11th. 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
7: Jaffrey man charged with possession of child sexual abuse images. Manchester Board of Mayor and Aldermen approve parking division reorganization. And New London Fire Department uses their man versus machine rescue kit to help an injured man. Good afternoon. I'm Jim Ryan for WFEA News. 28-year-old Sebastian Fogg of Jaffrey was in court yesterday to face multiple charges related to the possession of child sexual abuse images. On Tuesday, members of the New Hampshire Internet Crimes Against Children Task Force, including investigators from the New Hampshire State Police, Derry, and Jaffrey Police, executed a search warrant at Fogg's home on Hadley Road in Jaffrey following the investigation. The investigation was initiated by information from the National Center for Missing and Exploited Children cyber tip line. Fogg was arrested on 5 felony counts of possession of child sexual abuse images. Manchester's Board of Mayor and Aldermen voted this week to approve a government reorganization which will transfer the city's parking division from the Finance Department to the Manchester Police Department. Mayor Rouet addressed the reorganization as part of a broader effort to streamline city government by strengthening efficiencies while increasing oversight and accountability to protect Manchester taxpayers. According to city officials, the transfer of the city's parking division to the police department aligns with the enforcement functions of the police. And Wednesday night, the Sunapee Fire Department and New London Hospital EMS responded to a home on Chase Street in Sunapee for a crush-related injury. A man's wedding ring had become trapped and required specialized removal to prevent further injury to his hand. The New London Fire Department responded with their man versus machine rescue kit and were able to carefully remove the patient's wedding ring without causing any further injury. More on these stories anytime at 1370WFEA.com.
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10: Now, your Granite State forecast.
11: For tonight, we'll see a couple of clouds with lows in the lower 70s. Friday, sunny skies, maybe a stray shower or thunderstorm. And it's going to be a bit hot out with highs in the lower 90s. Looking at Saturday, cloudy with afternoon showers, hot with highs nearing 90. That's a look at your Granite State forecast on 99.9 and AM 1370 WFEA.
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15: Well, Healy worked tirelessly to try and move his beach chair. 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

0: Massachusetts State Police, working to the highest standards of proof ever. Just check their blood alcohol level.
1: Yes, indeed. Yeah, I know. They when they get someone to actually take a blood alcohol test and they blow like a .010, they got to say, you know, you're pitiful. I could do better than that before breakfast. And they do, most of them, a lot of them.
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3: Hey, DAI, what's the acronym for non-disclosure agreement?
4: The NAD is non-disclosure agreement. 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
3: hey, DAI, who played Spock in Star Trek?
4: Leonard Nimoy.
1: Huh?
3: Is this accurate?
1: No. Nope.
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1: I take NAD, you know, that's the thing. 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
5: Not to worry, Michigan. Communist leaders are mostly peaceful.
1: One man, one vote, one time.
0: Grouchy, grouchy, Dr. Fauci pleads the fifth about his ouchie.
1: Yeah. Did you see what Blumenthal said today? What a boob that guy is. He went to Yale, too, so he's got to be as stupid as Seth Moulton, who went to Harvard. He was defending Fauci before the vote to send a contempt resolution over to the Justice Department. And he said Fauci took the Fifth Amendment because he had a well-founded fear of self-incrimination. And needless to say, that was duly noted by Rand Paul, among many others. A well-founded fear of self-incrimination. So, what exactly was he afraid of incriminating himself on?
6: Democrats say I'm not voting for them because I'm an Islamophobe, a homophobe, a xenophobe, and a transphobe. But that's not what I'm afraid of. I'm afraid of idiots. I'm an idiotophobe.
1: Yes. And they are pretty much right down the line idiots. There's no question about it.
7: Troy Jackson had two kids with his second cousin. Would he have only had one kid if it was his first cousin?
1: Keep going.
8: I recall the only times Howie ran away was because it involved a chance at making hay. Now that he's loaded, he can be goaded into flying the coop Mr. Oyster Day.
1: I wanted to pay proper respect to our creatures from the sea, our friends from the sea. That's why I took the slide yesterday, and it was a delicious slide. I had a great time at Moby Dick's, thanks to Todd Barry and everybody there. It was wonderful. My grandson had his first oysters. And he likes them a lot. I think he'll be eating them for a very, very long time.
9: Coos, Donald Wright calling, eh? I was reading through an old edition of the Deerfield Scroll and saw that you were on the boys' gymnastics team, and I thought you were lightning loafers for being on the bridge team. No wonder they didn't take you in the draft, you ballerina.
1: That's just a total lie from the late Donald Dwight, class of 49. There was no gymnastics team at Deerfield Academy in either 49 or 69. I don't know if they even have one today.
10: So Congress is going to vote about the cows due to excess flatulence, but yet they left Bernie Sanders and Elizabeth Warren alone?
1: They were gonna vote. They did vote on it, didn't they, for the Green New Deal? And that's when Markey made his second great present vote of his extinguished career as a statesman.
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1: You know, we talk sometimes about the X from the X account from Ice Boston.

0: down the street and trying to go into a shed a few doors down after being chased by family members. Surveillance video from a home nearby shows a deputy canvassing the area near where he was found. The victim was airlifted to the hospital where she remains in critical condition. Neighbors left in shock.
1: She would always send my daughter gifts, like for her birthday. So she was a very kind woman. So I just really hope she pulls through.
2: She sent gifts to the Cholo, too, for through her taxes.
0: 5 beers before the crash.
2: Deputies
0: also say the suspect didn't have a driver's license.
2: Huh.
3: I'm shocked. Go figure.
2: Didn't have a driver's license, and he had 5 beers. Or in his lingo, 5 cervezas. 508 says, Minogue needs Spencer Pratt's media team and going full throttle at Mara. November is around the corner. Yeah, I agree. They got to step up their advertising game, I think. We have another attack by someone. I don't know if he doesn't seem to have a name that I was familiar with. Many people named this when I was a youth. Quasar Ali, Q-A-A-S-A-R, Quasar Ali, 39, of Brockton, is scheduled to be arraigned in Brockton District Court. He's a Massachusetts medical delivery worker facing criminal charges after authorities say he entered a disabled woman's home and sexually assaulted her. He was delivering medicine to her home on Sunday, and when he went inside, according to the charges, he's charged with 3 counts of assault and battery on an elderly or disabled person, 2 counts of indecent assault and battery on an elderly or disabled person, indecent exposure, breaking and entering in the daytime, and assault with intent to commit rape. Quasar Ali of Brockton. I'm Howie Carter.
4: My summer job was digging pools. 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I'm Mike Minogue, running for governor. My whole life, I've taken on the tough jobs. 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
7: Manchester aldermen voted 11-2 this week to support maintaining the status quo when it comes to cooperation between city police and ICE. Manchester Police Chief Peter Marr told aldermen this week his department has no plans to apply to be deputized with ICE, a statement the chief made previously in September of last year. 28-year-old Sebastian Fogg of Jaffrey was in court yesterday to face multiple charges related to the possession of child sexual abuse images. The investigation was initiated by information from the National Center for Missing and Exploited Children's cyber tip line. Fogg was arrested on 5 felony counts. And Manchester Board of Mayor and Aldermen voted this week to approve a government reorganization which will transfer the city's parking division from the finance department to Manchester Police. According to city officials, the transfer of the city's parking division to the police department aligns with the enforcement functions of the police department. More on these stories at the top of the hour and anytime at 1370WFEA.com.
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4: Now, your Granite State forecast.
5: For tonight, we'll see a couple of clouds with lows in the lower 70s. Friday, sunny skies, maybe a stray shower or thunderstorm, and it's going to be a bit hot out with highs in the lower 90s. Looking at Saturday, cloudy with afternoon showers, hot with highs nearing 90. That's a look at your Granite State forecast on 99.9 and AM 1370 WFEA.
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6: 844-500-4242. We've been talking today a lot about the Massachusetts Republican Party, and its sad demise to a large degree. But there are still some people that are running for the offices, not the statewide offices, but the lower offices at the county level, the state rep or the state senate, and it's a good thing they are. It's a noble effort by Republicans to win back some of these offices. And in Bristol County, the district attorney is not running for re-election, and there is there are candidates both on the Democrat side. The incumbent is a Democrat, and there is a Republican challenger, and his name is Seth Aitken. And he's running, and yet it's so typical of what we've been talking about here this afternoon about what happens with Republicans. The former governor, Charlie Baker, and Karen Polito have endorsed his Democrat opponent and are actually going to have a fundraiser for his Democrat opponent. And we just wanted to have Seth on to discuss his campaign and what he thinks of what's being done to him by the so-called former leaders of his party. Seth, thanks for being with us here on the Howie Carr Show.
7: Howie, glad to be here. Thanks so much.
6: And tell us a little bit about yourself. What why are you running for the district attorney of Bristol County?
7: Sure. I feel like it's a culmination of experiences in life that have kind of brought me to this point. I was an Army officer for 8 years immediately out of undergrad. Got out of the military because I wanted to have a family, and the operational tempo was just so high. I knew that wasn't going to be easy. So I did get out, went to law school. My first job was in the DA's office under Sam Sutter, who is the DA before this current DA. And there, you know, learned to try cases.

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3: 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And we'll be there from 3 until 6 p.m. Come on down and see the great showroom and see the great work that they can do. 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Or you can buy a book if you want to come out, see the show, say hello. 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
6: From ABC News, I'm Brian Clark. A federal judge dismissed the indictment of the former Olympian who was charged with vandalizing the reflecting pool at the Lincoln Memorial. U.S. Attorney for Washington Jeanine Pirro requested the charges be dropped. That angered President Trump. Today in the Oval Office, the president was asked about another of his hand-picked legal choices. He wants Todd Blanche to be confirmed as Attorney General, but Blanche faces uncertain Senate support.
7: Let's see if we need anybody. I'll reach out to whoever I have to, but anybody voting against him would be doing a great disservice to the country.
6: The president also said the U.S. has more than enough missiles for its needs, refuting reports that stockpiles have dwindled amid the war in Iran. Retired Lieutenant General and ABC News contributor Dan Carbler says,
8: "It's always been a challenge for us. The math never works out well on our side in terms of the number of interceptors we have versus, again, just the plethora of missiles that our adversaries, and in this case, Iran, can shoot at us."
6: Air traffic over a large swath of the Midwest was shut down. It's now reopened, but it was because of a problem at a major air traffic control center in the Midwest. ABC Transportation reporter Sam Sweeney explains.
9: Well, this was a radar and a frequency outage at one of the largest air traffic control centers. This is called Minneapolis Center, but it handles the air traffic over several nearby states. We're talking more than 330,000 square miles.
6: The cause is under investigation. The Justice Department says it received a referral from a House committee or Senate committee that voted to hold Dr. Anthony Fauci in contempt for his refusal to answer questions last week. Fauci's attorney called it a political stunt. Investigators in Washington state say the man accused of starting last week's devastating fires in Spokane admitted to starting at least 25 fires between July 4th and August 11th. 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
12: Manchester Board of Aldermen vote against expanding cooperation with ICE. A Jaffrey man is charged with possession of child sexual abuse images, and a Massachusetts man charged in 2023 Pelham crash, convicted of negligent homicide. Good afternoon. I'm Jim Ryan, WFEA News. Manchester aldermen voted 11-2 this week to support maintaining the status quo when it comes to cooperation between city police and ICE. The vote came in response to suggestions that local law enforcement should have expanded roles in federal immigration enforcement. Manchester Police Chief Peter Marr told aldermen this week his department has no plans to apply to be deputized with ICE, a statement the chief made previously in September of last year. 28-year-old Sebastian Fogg of Jaffrey was in court yesterday to face multiple charges related to the possession of child sexual abuse images. On Tuesday, members of the New Hampshire Internet Crimes Against Children Task Force, including investigators from the New Hampshire State Police, Derry and Jaffrey Police, executed a search warrant at Fogg's home on Hadley Road in Jaffrey following an investigation. It was initiated by information from the National Center for Missing and Exploited Children's Cyber Tip Line. Fogg was arrested on 5 felony counts of possession of child sexual abuse images. And Cisco Rivera of Lowell, Mass. Was only 18 when he was involved in a fatal head-on collision on Bridge Street in Pelham that claimed the life of 69-year-old Robert LaFlame of Manchester. LaFlame, who spent nearly 30 years as a firefighter in Lowell, Mass., was an off-duty EMS worker who was driving a non-emergency vehicle on his way to work when the crash happened. Rivera has now been convicted of negligent homicide for the July 2023 accident. He's been sentenced to 3.5 to 7 years in state prison. More on these stories anytime at 1370WFEA.com.
13: Meet Heather Menezes, personal injury attorney from Shaheen and Gordon.
14: What I really love about what I do is helping people get some sense of normalcy in their life. 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My goal is to change that. I'm here to take the stress off your plate and to fight to make it right.
13: Shaheen and Gordon is where good people do good work. And when it comes down to it, we believe everyone should know a good lawyer. Shaheen and Gordon, it's different here.
5: Now, your Granite State forecast.
15: We can expect some passing clouds tonight, a low down to about 71. Tomorrow we'll see a mix of sun and clouds with a high of 93, although a stray shower or thunderstorm can't be ruled out. Tomorrow night stays partly cloudy, a low around 70. Looking ahead to Saturday, expect early clouds giving way to afternoon scattered showers and storms, some with strong gusty winds, a high near 90 degrees. With your Granite State forecast, I'm Peggy James.
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2: Manchester aldermen voted 11-2 this week to support maintaining the status quo when it comes to cooperation between city police and ICE. Manchester Police Chief Peter Marr told aldermen this week his department has no plans to apply to be deputized with ICE, a statement the chief made previously in September of last year. 28-year-old Sebastian Fogg of Jaffrey was in court yesterday to face multiple charges related to the possession of child sexual abuse images. The investigation was initiated by information from the National Center for Missing and Exploited Children cyber tip line. Fogg was arrested on 5 felony counts. And Manchester Board of Mayor and Aldermen voted this week to approve a government reorganization which will transfer the city's parking division from the finance department to Manchester Police. According to city officials, the transfer of the city's parking division to the police department aligns with the enforcement functions of the police department. More on these stories at the top of the hour and anytime at 1370WFEA.com.
3: A simple piece of paper. It's something we use every day. For the most part, it does what it's designed to do. It just sits there, flat on your desk, as a placeholder for information. But with a couple of strategic folds, your flat piece of paper becomes an airplane and flies across the room. Your 401k is kind of like that flat piece of paper. 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
7: Now, your Granite State forecast.
8: We can expect some passing clouds tonight, a low down to about 71. Tomorrow we'll see a mix of sun and clouds with a high of 93, although a stray shower or thunderstorm can't be ruled out. Tomorrow night stays partly cloudy, a low around 70. Looking ahead to Saturday, expect early clouds giving way to afternoon scattered showers and storms, some with strong gusty winds, a high near 90 degrees. With your Granite State forecast, I'm Peggy James.
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You're the one trashing Muslims. You're the one smearing Muslims. You're the one giving Muslims a bad name. People hear what you say and they respond to it. And we're not going

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6: 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There is an answer. The Journal of the American Medical Association found adding behavior therapy to GLP-1s nearly tripled the results. Tripled. Hypnosis is behavior therapy, concentrated. And the Goan method is hypnosis with a federal record. A technology for rewriting the subconscious, awarded a U.S. patent in 2002. 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

0: Hassan Piker, probably sick of this guy, and so am I. But I use him as a foil, and it's important that we use him as a foil because he's representative of the poison that is spreading in our country. And it will destroy us. If we're not aware of it, we don't call it by the name it is, we don't confront it and defeat it and crush it. So he calls Haley Stevens voters, that is, the voters who voted for her and not El Said, and he barely won, by the way. He calls them Islamophobic pieces of S. Islamophobic pieces of S. And here it is. Cut five. Go.
1: Like, everyone being like, Abdullah has a ton of work to do mending bridges. Here's the f***ing take nuke for you, okay? You are all unbelievably Islamophobic pieces of shit, okay?
0: Okay, this is what Americans need to understand, especially Democrats. You are despised and hated by these people. Do you understand? They are conquering your party. They're taking it over. And they're more than happy to do it with your support, with your votes. You've got to break loose from this mindset where it's party, party, party, party. I've always been a Democrat. My parents were Democrats. We vote Democrat. I can't vote Republican. We hate Republicans. You need to understand that when you're in line at your precinct, and when you're sending in your ballot via the mail, if you're voting Democrat today, you're voting with these people, and you're voting for these people. Do you understand what I'm saying? You can't say anymore, I reject this, but I'm a Democrat, and I'm voting Democrat. No, you don't reject it then. They are taking over your party. And when you're voting for Democrats, despite the fact that they're taking over your party, you are destroying yourselves. You've got to think more independently. In a world that's turning more increasingly against Israel, I'm proud to stand with Pastors John and Matt Hagee and Hagee Ministries. For decades, Hagee Ministries has stood with the people of Israel through prayer and compassion and action. And one of the incredible organizations they support helps bring children from some of the poorest, most difficult places in the world to Israel for life-saving heart surgery. And of course, we have the case of Sabrina, who was born in Zanzibar a few decades back with a life-threatening heart defect. The doctors there couldn't do anything for her. So in 2007, she was brought to Israel for surgery. It was successful. She's alive. She's healthy. She's a mother now. It's one child, one miracle, one life changed forever. 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
7: From ABC News, I'm Wayne Cabot. Airspace totally shut down for a while today over multiple states. Systems blinking offline at Minneapolis Air Traffic Control. The systems returning now with delays for planes flying through Minnesota, Iowa, Michigan, Kansas, Missouri, the Dakotas, Nebraska, Wisconsin. ABC News transportation reporter Sam Sweeney says this is highly unusual.
8: Look, we see these problems from time to time, but usually, you know, it happens for just a couple of seconds or a couple of minutes. This is much longer. It seems much more severe. And also not just radars, but the frequencies, the channels, if you will, that the air traffic controllers are able to talk to the aircraft on all went down. So the FAA is going to have to work to figure out what happened here. And that could come soon, but they will, of course, do a full investigation.
7: Right now, the FAA does not have a cause for this outage. In court, the man authorities say confessed to starting one of the Spokane wildfires that destroyed more than 800 homes, but his arraignment was put on indefinite hold for a mental health evaluation.
9: In new court documents, investigators say alleged arsonist Aaron Farinacci said he started planning what would become the Old Trails fire 2 weeks beforehand, that he researched when there would be high wind and low humidity and how to get the greatest spread of the fire, and that he allegedly put a time delay device in a field and watched the fire as it grew. Prosecutors say he admitted to starting at least 25 other fires last year. They say he described fire as powerful and beautiful and that he thought arson would be easy to get away with. Alex Stone, ABC News.
7: Case dismissed for the former Olympian David Hearn, accused of vandalizing the reflecting pool. A federal judge has dismissed the criminal case with prejudice, meaning the government cannot charge him again. A Florida man got arrested after allegedly sneaking onto a JetBlue plane at Fort Lauderdale Airport, and taking a nap. You're listening to ABC News.
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2: Manchester Board of Aldermen vote against expanding cooperation with ICE. A Jaffrey man is charged with possession of child sexual abuse images, and a Massachusetts man charged in 2023 Pelham crash, convicted of negligent homicide. Good afternoon. I'm Jim Ryan, WFEA News. Manchester aldermen voted 11-2 this week to support maintaining the status quo when it comes to cooperation between city police and ICE. The vote came in response to suggestions that local law enforcement should have expanded roles in federal immigration enforcement. Manchester Police Chief Peter Marr told aldermen this week his department has no plans to apply to be deputized with ICE, a statement the chief made previously in September of last year. 28-year-old Sebastian Fogg of Jaffrey was in court yesterday to face multiple charges related to the possession of child sexual abuse images. On Tuesday, members of the New Hampshire Internet Crimes Against Children Task Force, including investigators from the New Hampshire State Police, Derry and Jaffrey Police, executed a search warrant at Fogg's home on Hadley Road in Jaffrey following an investigation. It was initiated by information from the National Center for Missing and Exploited Children's Cyber Tip Line. Fogg was arrested on 5 felony counts of possession of child sexual abuse images. And Cisco Rivera of Lowell, Mass. Was only 18 when he was involved in a fatal head-on collision on Bridge Street in Pelham that claimed the life of 69-year-old Robert LaFlame of Manchester. LaFlame, who spent nearly 30 years as a firefighter in Lowell, Mass., was an off-duty EMS worker who was driving a non-emergency vehicle on his way to work when the crash happened. Rivera has now been convicted of negligent homicide for the July 2023 accident. He's been sentenced to 3.5 to 7 years in state prison. More on these stories anytime at 1370WFEA.com.
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1: Now, your Granite State forecast.
5: We can expect some passing clouds tonight, a low down to about 71. Tomorrow we'll see a mix of sun and clouds with a high of 93, although a stray shower or thunderstorm can't be ruled out. Tomorrow night stays partly cloudy, a low around 70. Looking ahead to Saturday, expect early clouds giving way to afternoon scattered showers and storms, some with strong gusty winds, a high near 90 degrees. With your Granite State forecast, I'm Peggy James.
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6: Now, broadcasting from the underground command post, deep in the bowels of a hidden bunker, somewhere under the brick and steel of a nondescript building, we've once again made contact with our leader, Mark Levin.
7: Hello, America. Mark Levin here. Our number, and we'll take calls at the bottom of the last hour, next hour, 877-381-3811. 877-381-3811. The call board fills up very fast. Just a heads up. From the Jerusalem Post, as the world looks away, Iran continues brutal hangings of protesters to crush the next uprising. I will continue to push for arming these people. I don't know why we're not, but it's very upsetting to me, very frustrating, quite frankly. Iran's campaign of executions is part of a wider attempt to reverse the defiance of January, dismantle protest networks, and reassert control over the society, writes Alec Winston. At dawn on July 28, the Islamic Republic of Iran publicly hanged Abolfazi Safi Bajani and Amar Hossein Safari Hosanbaldi in Alkhani Square in Isfahan. Security forces had filled the square overnight. Videos circulating online appeared to show people gathering in an attempt to stop the executions before they were dispersed, with several reportedly injured.

0: Probably never. I'll just do 1 hour being a disc jockey. What do you think of that, Mr. Producer? Might lose a few people. The Telegraph, President Trump vows to hunt down leakers who revealed missile shortages. This is something that we've been pushing here for weeks. I've never seen so many leaks out of the inner circle of the White House or even the outer circles on matters of such life and death issues. I mean, you have somebody sitting in a meeting and they're going to leak that we're short on missiles for something or other? Now, what I also said the other day was we're short on these missiles that are highly technical, that cost a fortune, that you can shoot from, you know, submarines and ships that have incredible technology and accuracy and so forth and so on. But there are other munitions we have that are more of a conventional type missile or conventional type bombs and weapons where we have a whole lot of them. We do. Everything we use isn't cutting-edge technology. We do have some more, as we would understand them, conventional weapons. And the president talked about this. I don't know if we have the audio. If not, it's okay. I'm just trying to remember what we do have here. Poor Mr. Producer, he can't predict everything I'm going to do, and there's so much audio out there. I mean, there's no point in getting all of it, right, Rich? So, I mean, we only use a small percentage of it as it is. President Trump has vowed to hunt down leakers who revealed the U.S. is suffering from a shortage of critical missiles. President said he would seek long prison sentences for figures who passed treasonous statements to the media, and he insisted the U.S. had massive amounts of munitions. We do. Just not of those, apparently. And that is a problem. It's a big problem. The president has vowed to hunt down leakers who revealed the U.S. is suffering from a shortage of critical missiles. The president, writing on social media in the early hours of Thursday, did not clarify which media reports he was referring to. Why does he have to do that? We are well aware of them. They are out there. Multiple media reports, because the media are like they're like the sparrows on the telephone wire, you know. One turns in one direction, they all turn in one direction. One flies off, they all fly off. That's the media. The media has this group mentality. CBS News has reported the U.S. had nearly all its long-range precision missiles during its war against Iran. Used almost all of them. While the Washington Post said the president had berated Pete Hegseth, the U.S. Defense Secretary, for misleading him about the shortages. The president has denied that. Caroline Leavitt has denied that. Pete Hegseth has denied that. But that doesn't stop the media. President said the U.S. has massive amounts of munitions, especially of certain types. I'm sure that's 100% accurate. Additionally, large amounts are being manufactured and shipped to the U.S. as needed, he said. Defense companies are building the largest number of plants and factories in our country's history. We know that's true. He said the leakers of these treasonous statements are being hunted down. Long-term jail sentences will be sought. Good. They need to be, because we cannot have information like this spewed out by some individual or individuals. Gaps in munition stockpiles have been widely predicted since the war began in February 28. A report from the Royal United Services Institute predicted the U.S. had just a month of critical missiles. Well, they were wrong about that. It's been 6 months, hasn't it? Two people familiar with the matter told the Washington Post that Mr. Trump complained he thought the missile issue had been fixed. The White House dismissed all this as fake news, denying that the encounter ever took place at Camp David, they said. Mr. Hegseth blamed Stephen Feinberg, his deputy, for the shortages and for not ensuring Mr. Trump was aware of the issue, the sources said. Hegseth denies this. So there you have it. Now that it's all public, the only silver lining is to do something about it. Do something about it. And the president's trying to do something about it. In fact, Biden did nothing about it. And that's part of the problem we have. You have a Republican president, you know, Trump in his first term. and Republicans before them. They build up the military. Then you have the Democrats. They want to spend all this money for redistributing wealth and all of these other mindless programs and projects. And so they take it out of the Defense Department. The massive spending is in domestic spending. It's in entitlement spending. It is not defense spending. It's not the Iran war. Despite what the woke right isolationists and neo-fascists say, because they don't know what the hell they're talking about. We'll be right back. Gold entered 2026 after a historic year. 53 new all-time highs, an average price up 44% year over year, then pushed past $5,500 an ounce in January. Right now it's pulled back, and many in Wall Street analysts are telling clients this is the window before gold pushes back towards new highs. Meanwhile, silver is on track for a sixth year of structural supply deficit, with solar, EVs, electronic, and industrial demand still pulling heavily on the market. 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
2: Manchester aldermen voted 11-2 this week to support maintaining the status quo when it comes to cooperation between city police and ICE. Manchester Police Chief Peter Marr told aldermen this week his department has no plans to apply to be deputized with ICE, a statement the chief made previously in September of last year. 28-year-old Sebastian Fogg of Jaffrey was in court yesterday to face multiple charges related to the possession of child sexual abuse images. The investigation was initiated by information from the National Center for Missing and Exploited Children cyber tip line. Fogg was arrested on 5 felony counts. And Manchester Board of Mayor and Aldermen voted this week to approve a government reorganization which will transfer the city's parking division from the finance department to Manchester Police. According to city officials, the transfer of the city's parking division to the police department aligns with the enforcement functions of the police department. More on these stories at the top of the hour and anytime at 1370WFEA.com.
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2: Now, your Granite State forecast.
3: We can expect some passing clouds tonight, a low down to about 71. Tomorrow we'll see a mix of sun and clouds with a high of 93, although a stray shower or thunderstorm can't be ruled out. Tomorrow night stays partly cloudy, a low around 70. Looking ahead to Saturday, expect early clouds giving way to afternoon scattered showers and storms, some with strong gusty winds, a high near 90 degrees. With your Granite State forecast, I'm Peggy James.
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5: 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Stanley from New York owed $93,000. The IRS placed a levy on his bank account. Coast One released the levy and settled with the IRS for $2,000. Mark in Michigan owed $225,000. After Coast One stepped in, Mark walked away paying less than $1,500. Call Coast One now. 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

0: one and only five-star business. That's dial pound 250-250. 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Again, dial pound 250 and say Mark Levin. You're going to really wonder why you didn't do it when you first heard me talk about it. Yes, yes. Well, according to the New York Times, moderate Democrats are gearing up for war that is coming with Democratic Socialists. Breitbart has this covered, one of the great sites, Amy Fuhr. The leader of a moderate Democrat group said members are gearing up for a battle with Democratic Socialists who may try to capture the presidential nomination in 2028, the New York Times reported today. Some Democrats, including John Fetterman, have been warning against the rising influence of socialists and communists, and I would add Islamists, in the Democrat Party. Indeed, Mohammed El-Sayed beat the establishment Democrat Haley Stevens on Tuesday, as you well know. El-Sayed is a public health official, former failed candidate for governor in 2018, delivered the most high-profile win to date for the movement increasingly calling the shots in Democratic politics. While he's not a formal member of the Democratic Socialists of America, the ascendant power center of left-wing American politics, elected officials identifying as Democratic Socialists, including Stalinist Bernie Sanders and Ayach, they campaigned hard for him. It's all one and the same. Now, according to the New York Times article, quote, "We're preparing for the next war that is coming," said Jonathan Cowan, the president of Third Way, a leading centrist Democratic group, revealing the New York Times a new $15 million effort between now and 2028 to discredit Democratic Socialism. You know what, Mr. Producer? AIPAC must be behind this. It's got to be the Jews. Maybe it's the Rothschilds. Netanyahu. El-Sayed's win was not the blowout that some pre-election polls have predicted, they said, but his narrow nomination in one of the country's signature swing states still represented a critical moment for the party's middle, which had previously sought to cast the far-left successes as contained within the country's most urban and liberal corridors, he said. Their fear is El-Sayed was paving a path for a progressive to seize the party's... They're not progressives. Whew. They're Marxist Islamists. Come on, guys. There are such things as Marxists, and there are such things as Islamists, and he's a Marxist Islamist. Just like the Tucker Carlsons and his crowd, they're woke Reich, R-E-I-C-H. In my view, my personal opinion, they're neo-fascists. It's okay. You can say it. The Power Hour, Hour 3 is next. We've already gone through 2 hours. And, of course, at the bottom of the Power Hour, we will take your calls. Word to the wise, if you're interested, you need to jump in now, 877-381-3811. We'll be right back.
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2: From ABC News, I'm Wayne Cabot. Just in, Meta is being ordered to pay for mental health harm to children across its platforms. A court in New Mexico ordering Meta to pay $567 million. For the first time, scientists have used AI to create viruses that don't exist in nature. Researchers were able to train an AI model to predict sequences of DNA, kind of like the way ChatGPT predicts the next word in a sentence. When they assembled the virus, it was able to infect cells in the laboratory. The paper published today in the journal Science, raising hope for scientists looking to treat genetic diseases and to outsmart antibiotic-resistant infections, but it also raises the possibility rogue researchers might engineer a bioweapon. This report says this research did not use data on viruses that could infect people, animals, or plants. The FAA can't say why systems went down at Minneapolis air traffic control today, affecting flights from Michigan to Nebraska and every place in between. ABC's Alex Perez in Chicago.
3: Empty skies across nine states, hundreds of flights unable to take off, others forced to divert after an outage at a major air traffic control facility that took out radar and air traffic control frequencies.
4: Ground stop for all departures out of Minneapolis currently and expected update 15 after the next hour.
3: The facility involved controls air traffic across a massive 330,000 square mile swath of the Midwest.
2: Every city in Italy has been placed under the highest heat alert. Temps across Europe hitting 40 Celsius, 104 Fahrenheit. Southwest U.S. under an extreme heat warning. Michael Simpson of Florida is facing attempted murder charges for allegedly shutting off a diver's air supply in a turf fight over lobster fishing. ABC's Victor Akendo.
5: Simpson's family says he has devoted his life to boating safety and even serves on a boating safety council. They call the allegations categorically false.
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8: Jaffrey man charged with possession of child sexual abuse images. Manchester Board of Mayor and Aldermen approve parking division reorganization. And New London Fire Department uses their man versus machine rescue kit to help an injured man. Good afternoon. I'm Jim Ryan for WFEA News. 28-year-old Sebastian Fogg of Jaffrey was in court yesterday to face multiple charges related to the possession of child sexual abuse images. On Tuesday, members of the New Hampshire Internet Crimes Against Children Task Force, including investigators from the New Hampshire State Police, Derry, and Jaffrey Police, executed a search warrant at Fogg's home on Hadley Road in Jaffrey following the investigation. The investigation was initiated by information from the National Center for Missing and Exploited Children cyber tip line. Fogg was arrested on five felony counts of possession of child sexual abuse images. Manchester's Board of Mayor and Aldermen voted this week to approve a government reorganization which will transfer the city's parking division from the Finance Department to the Manchester Police Department.